0: Hi everyone, this is Verity on Refuge Worldwide, presenting a field recording special. I'm really excited because I recently found out I'm going to be taking part in a residency at the end of the year, working in a kind of opera house concert hall for a week in October. My project there is really looking at music production involving field recordings, so I took this opportunity to put together a selection of songs and musicians who use field recordings in their production, who kind of stage scenes to make their songs, and also a chance to look back at my own personal archive of field recordings and sounds I've collected over the years. Underneath us right now is a track from Kate Carr, who's a massive inspiration to me and big genius brains with the field recordings and music. And I'm going to start today's show with one of my favourite recordings from my collection of my sister's, when they used to take my dad's phone when they were maybe like 4 or 5, when the most exciting app on a phone was like the voice note app. And they used to make these kind of funny like radio shows or episodes. These are some of the few recording survivings I have from that, but I think they're amazing. Later in the show, I've got some voice notes from friends, a really special recording of a game of Murder in the Dark, and a recording that I just enjoy listening to as a piece of music these days. It's a good friend of mine was staying with me over lockdown and was amazing at piano, and I managed to get some recordings of that time. And then there's this one, maybe an anomaly track, but I like how this artist staged a scene in a house and built a song from that. Anyway, I'll kick it off with the sound of my two sisters as little babies. Sending loads of love to Connie and Bobs.
1: Hello, peeps, it's Liberty Monroe reporting from I'm a Freak Station! Today our patient is Connie Monroe. She's a freak, that's for sure.
2: She acts like a vampire and then you gotta kill
3: me! I'm sorry, she must have got the name confused.
2: That's Connie Monroe!
3: It's Libby Monroe, just to tell everybody here.
2: No, that's me!
3: She's a little bit of a psycho at the moment. She's trying to take over the station. You see? Okay,

0: My time in the UK is kind of mad. Alright, start from the start. First time I went, I was like 7. But then I went for a wedding, my aunt's wedding. But like, I remember, like, having grown up in Sierra Leone, having multiple siblings in the UK. Like, growing up, I had like this picture in my head of what the UK was like. And what was mad is, being in Sierra Leone up till then, like 7, in Sierra Leone, the coolest thing was to go to the beach. So in my head, like when they talk about the UK, all I thought was it's all sandy, like it's like sand everywhere, blue sky, you know, and water here and there. I remember when they talk about the underground, my auntie and I used to talk about the underground all the time. I'm like, oh, it must be like a tractor on the sand and then digs on the ground. So obviously I got the shock of my life when I was 7. I was like, oh, it's just normal, like weird grey block brick houses, you know, cold as hell. Alright, the first intimidating thing was the plane. I was like, what? That shit looks like a building. But anyway, yeah, so when I was 9, that was the second time I went, and we actually stayed, and I started primary school.
1: They had these passenger boats. It was called the Elder Dempster line. And
2: the boat we went on was called the MV Aurea. And Desmond and I used to go to the prow of the boat. And so the prow of the boat is at the top. And look down, that's the scariest thing in the world, because you see it kind of goes down underneath. And you just see the water parting. And you just have this compulsion. You want to dive in. It's really weird.
3: Mum did fairly actively actually offer us opportunities to go to Nigeria. And did say, like, around, especially I remember around 2009, the time I started seeing this girl Colbs, you know, she visited Nigeria a few times after she had my dad divorced, and was like, yeah, you can come to Nigeria. And we were just like, no thanks. And we just didn't really see it as an option that we were excited about, you know, that time. You know, maybe with her dominance in London, you know, South London, Catford, you know, Caribbean culture was probably more popping at that time. Less sort of cultural confidence in being African and stuff like.
4: Like from the beginning, I would always just say I was Sierra Leonean, but it's something that I actually picked up from my dad, because when we used to be like on holiday in Europe or wherever, whenever someone would say, where are you from, to him, he would never say the UK. And he was born in the UK and has a British passport and went to school in the UK, but he would never say that. He'd be like, West Africa, Sierra Leone.
5: And for me, being somebody that's obviously from Africa originally, parents from Africa, but born and living in London, that generation gap between me and my parents makes my relationship to Africa very difficult, yeah. I found. And I never really was able to talk to my parents about that. I never really understood their story. Obviously, my parents moved from Sierra Leone during the war and stuff, so there's a lot to it that I don't know. And I wanted to be connected with them. So, a couple of years ago, my auntie Howard passed away, my mum's sister. And during that time, my mum was going through a lot of stuff, so me and her got a lot closer. There were times where I would come into the room and just hear her crying and just go into comfort her. And through that, we started talking. She started to open up about her story a bit more. And it just, well, I remember sitting there having that conversation, just being awestruck. Yeah, I was inspired. Yeah, I was inspired by her story. And I just thought to myself that all the time people, especially young kids growing up in London, you have African parents. You grow up hating your parents because you think they're strict on you, they think this, they think that. You know, they're not in touch with your culture because you grew up in London and they're from Africa, you know? So, for me, I wanted to make sure that people understood how important that their parents were, because my parents moved from Africa at absolute treacherous times, bro, just to give me the better opportunity. And I think if that generational conversation was had between parents of African descent and children who have been born in London, people would be much, much more able to reconnect with Africa. You know what I'm saying? If that, obviously there's the Western representation of Africa, which has its issues, and forced me away from Africa, as opposed to looking back to Africa and seeing its people.
6: I mean, this place, everybody likes sports, if I could say. We all love sports, you know. And I think that's what's bringing us together.
7: I think it's nice, like, I don't know, like, it makes me feel like, it's a bit like, when the kid in school kind of like does the thing, like, you know, they do like that extra effort to kind of like, you know, be part of something. I don't know, I feel quite kind of, I don't know, like accepted in a weird way, like I'm just like, oh, okay, yeah, like.
6: What up? Irony.
8: To sim.

Hey Verity. Hello. 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Actually, I've got over it now. I'm just replying to your text you sent. Who are these people at your party? Who are these people at your party? I wonder who they are. That sounds so nice. That sounds so lovely. Tell me more.

0: 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Break it down. Break it down.
1: Love is just a feeling.
2: Okay.
1: You just hope they feel the same way like you did towards them.
3: Okay.

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You have to quietly deal with the fact that it may not be over, and you have to reckon with that.

0: Mwili wako ukoje?
1: Umepona? 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
0: Uko vizuri?
1: Umepona?
0: Uko vizuri? Vizuri.
1: Akili yako ikoje? Uko salama?
0: Uko vizuri?
1: Uko vizuri?
0: Mwili wako
1: salama?
0: Uko salama?
1: Mwili wako ukoje?
2: I don't know, like I think part of being sick, you realize how much your body is out there for you. Maybe this is the biggest thing. This is really why I called it feeling body, because it's just realizing, holy crap, my body is going. Despite all of the pain that it's feeling, it's going on.

shining new clothes that they had stolen, danced through the deep, dark streets in the heavily neutral central ward. Two zone, hot water. Brush meat with marinade, vegetables with oil. The monstrous brick was in my hand. Expansion level for two extra bedrooms and bath. I felt it everywhere. 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

0: say.
1: That's the face you were going to pull when you were the murderer.
2: Callum's
3: because he's a snake.
2: Oh,
1: yeah.
2: Yeah,
1: he's a fake friend.
2: It just sucks. You're going to regret that, though, because it's literally not.
0: It literally is.
4: That's exactly what
0: you were
4: saying.
1: Look at
4: him.
1: He's
5: do you know where
0: look at the puppy eyes.
1: His one angle is slightly
4: higher.
5: So I think that the suspiciousness is in this side.
0: Oh, by the way,
1: yeah,
2: it's if I'm the murderer, I'm the worst murderer ever. It was not me.
0: Yeah, you were.
4: That's the worst murderer.
2: Okay, I see.
5: Okay.
1: You should check on the bounces and just alive.
0: Vice check on Bertie.
5: Okay, Rowan, can you don't contaminate the
1: someone put some pennies
5: people.
1: On my eyeballs.
5: I can't
2: take it.
5: Are you a snake, Callum?
2: If I'm the murderer, I'm the worst murderer. I literally can do that.
5: Okay,
0: where's Ruby and
1: where's
0: Lily? Wait,
1: where's
0: Lily?
1: That's
0: Hannah.
5: Mate, where was Ricardo?
6: Yeah, I know.
5: When you listen to Martin House,
0: Lily and Ruby.
1: I'm tired. They're
0: going
1: somewhere
0: to
1: the
6: I think it
1: would
6: be
1: Lily. I think we should go to the living room and sort this out.
5: No, I would like to see this. I would like to say that from here, that way.

I lived with them in a yurt. A thatched structure shaped like a cupcake. There's a central fireplace, ringed by sleeping shelves, sort of like a dry beaver dam. Now my tzotzil name was Losha, which loosely translated means the ugly one with the jewels. Now ugly, okay. I was awfully tall by local standards. But what did they mean by the jewels? I didn't find out what this meant until one night when I was taking my contact lenses out. And since I'd lost the case, I was carefully placing them on the sleeping shelf. Suddenly, I noticed that everyone was staring at me. And I realized that none of the tzotzil had ever seen glasses, much less contacts, and that these were the jewels. The transparent, perfectly round jewels that I carefully hid on the shelf at night and then put, for safekeeping, into my eyes every morning. So I may have been ugly, but so what? I had the jewels.

0: friend, Maria. And the maid.
1: Wait!
0: One?
1: Yes, love. It is I. I was in the closet.
0: So now you're out of the closet?
1: Yes, for you.
0: Then who's he?
1: Oh, that is my twin brother, Rodrigo.
2: It is I, Rodrigo.
1: I've been waiting for the right moment for a long time. Would you? Why? No! No! No! No! No!
3: What? No, no, no, no, what happened? Abuelita, do you know what happened to the TV?
4: Mi amor, yo no he tocado el control. Yo estoy aquí con las papas. ¡Vela! Mira, mi niña, ¿por qué tú no sacas a tu hermana a bailar contigo? Que te veo que estás lista.
5: I don't want to go dancing. Why don't you just stick to your old telenovela?
3: Oh, Bella.
5: Come on, kiss me, please.
3: Bella, get it back.
4: Cálmese.
3: Abuelita,
4: cálmese.
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Hello, hello, hello. It is 8 minutes past two. It is Thursday afternoon. My name is Millie Burrows, and this is the New Wave Show on Refuge Worldwide, back for another monthly installment. There are excellent vibes at Refuge today. The sun is shining. There's a massive cake with Nadia's face on, and everyone's having a great time. Today is a fun show, diving into my own personal history with New Wave. Shocker. The show is called The New Wave That Raised Me, because I am going to play you the bangers, the chart hits, the New Wave anthems that were played in the car and in the living room and in the kitchen when I was a kid, and are the songs that introduced me to the joy of New Wave and synths and queer culture and all the things that it represents, and that I am so grateful to have embraced at a young age, and that have become quite formative parts of my identity and definitely my musical taste. So up first, we had Adam and the Ants, Prince Charming, probably their most famous track. And as a kid, you know, the drums are super appealing. It was just like, it's very catchy. There's a lot to sing along to in New Wave. I think like the electronic sounds really appeal to kids, and maybe that's why I got so into it. Although Adam and the Ants is a bit more post-punk and a bit less electronic. And we followed that up with the Human League, a seminal, you know, new wave and synth pop band, who are also from Sheffield, which is very close to where I grew up. And next up, I have probably my favorite new wave band that isn't Soft Cell and Depeche Mode, which is OMD, Orchestral Maneuvers in the Dark. And this is Tesla Girls.

That was, of course, The Cure, Love Cats. I feel like The Cure are just such a good band with such a singular sound that fits into this kind of post-punk new wave identity, but is very much its own thing. And of course, Robert Smith, musical legend, outspoken celebrity legend, love him. Next up is a track, which is the original of the track, Tears for Fears, Mad World. I didn't hear the original so much as a child, but I think like maybe it was like a Christmas number one, or it was just like in the charts at some point, was this very moody, slow cover by, I think, a guy called Gary Jules. And it was like a huge hit, probably bigger than the original. But I remember my dad explaining to me like, oh, this is actually a song from the 80s and the original is much faster and more fun. So here is the much faster and much more fun original version of Mad World.

the gorgeous, tender tones of Boy George and Culture Club. Do You Really Want to Hurt Me? A classic of the genre. I can't believe I haven't played it before. Next up, we have a very fun track, very much in the sort of mainstream pop side of things. One of my favorite bands and one of my favorite songs by them. This is Duran Duran with Rio.

So that is Rio, and I hope it is ushering in more sunshine. It's a big beach anthem. I hope to listen to it next time next to a lake in like at least 28 degrees. That's what we're going for. I feel optimistic. The sun is really shining today. So bear with me while I get down on my knees and beg for forgiveness, because the next song is Soft Cell and it is Tainted Love. But you simply cannot talk about the songs that shaped you as a 90s baby and your love of new wave without talking about this. Of course, the Soft Cell version, which is not the original, by the way. It's actually a cover. Oh my God, I've forgotten the name of the woman who originally sang it, but it is a cover. And there was, of course, the other cover from He Who Shall Not Be Named, from the early 2000s. And we have to just pretend that didn't happen at this point. But yeah, this is Soft Cell and this is Tainted Love. And it's pretty much the best song ever made.

If you don't know Deacon Blue, you need to get to know, because definitely one of the best Scottish bands, and Dignity is such a banger. It's one that I very specifically remember being played at like full volume in the car, sung along to by like all four of us in the car. It's just like incredibly catchy and impassioned and so great, and we will be hearing from Deacon Blue again later this show, I think, if we have time. I really love them so much, and they definitely like, I wouldn't say it's like typical new wave, but it's of that era, and I feel lyrically very much in that kind of storytelling style. Next up, we have a song that most of you will probably know, but again, just always needs to be given its flowers.

So I think I learned from a very young age that there are two main reasons to listen to music. And for context, I think I realized this while, you know, being about 11 years old, sitting in the back of a car on long drives listening to these songs. There's two feelings. There's feeling of just being like emotionally destroyed, like torn apart, floods of tears, like we'll never recover. And the other one is just like walking away from hearing a song feeling like you could kick a door straight off its hinges. And I think Sweet Dreams for me was always the latter. Next up, we have a song by Bow Wow Wow, who were another very drum-heavy post-punk band that kind of bled into new wave. Actually, the drummer in Bow Wow Wow was also in Adam and the Ants. And if you were paying attention to that first song I played in the show and this one, you'll hear that the drums are incredibly similar for that exact reason. He had a very unique style. I think, if I remember correctly, both bands were put together by Malcolm McLaren. I could be wrong, but I'm pretty sure I'm right. Malcolm McLaren of the Sex Pistols. So yeah, this is I Want Candy.

Okay, that one goes out to George. That was Real Gone Kid, our second Deacon Blue track of the show. Honestly, just the soundtrack to my childhood. A car road trip anthem, driving to my nan's house on a Sunday, like every single Sunday, which was like a 40-minute drive. Very potent memories from my youth. Next up is another song that very much reminds me of that era of my life. It's Me and the Farmer by a band called the House Martins from 1987. Super interesting band with a very kind of another quite interesting, relatively unique sound. And yeah, went on to produce interesting music as other acts, which I've talked about in shows before. This song goes out to my mum, who would hate me for saying this, but at one point in her life, couldn't stop dating farmers, including my dad.

a weird and wonderful song. So yeah, we got one more track. This is the end of the show. Thank you, as always, for tuning in. Thanks to everyone in the chat room, everyone here at Refuge Worldwide. The vibes are 10 out of 10 today. And I'll see you next month. And I'm going to play you out with the band we started with, Adam and the Ants. This next song is Stand and Deliver. Please enjoy.

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0: And welcome to 61 Colors on Refuge Worldwide. I'm Kit Knievel, and I have my special guest with me today.
1: Hi, I'm Teshi. I'm the host of Teshi's Fine Hour. I do some music events here in Berlin.
0: And we have a special Japanese Women of Rock episode today. Do you want to talk a little bit about it, Teshi?
1: Yeah. So we'll talk about Japanese women in rock today. It's the celebration situation. In the early 80s, there was a rise of punk and post-punk, while the more synthesizer-heavy new wave pop sounds were losing its power. You see, it's much cheaper and requires less intelligence to just buy a guitar and play than learning how to program with expensive computers. So yeah, simultaneously, the underground scene was activated with lots of young bands. The push from media also helped. There was a TV show called Ikaten that let two bands compete to become the next big band in Japan. It was just cool to be in a band.
0: It is cool being in a band.
1: So we are on the punk category, so we're going to play two more songs. One is by MNK Project, Birthday Eve, and the next one is by Oto Shoujodan, which translates to a group of puking virgins.
0: That's the name of the band?
1: Yeah, that's the name of the band, yeah.
0: That's like top 10 band names of all time.
1: Let's go.
0: Let's do it.

0: That was the Puking Virgins.
1: Pretty good, right?
0: That was amazing. Those vocals are amazing. Holy shit.
1: So I want to talk about this band called Zelda, not the video game characters. But
0: different Zelda.
1: Yeah. Because when we talk about Japanese women in rock, it's important to talk about Zelda because they are the trailblazers alongside Mizutama Shobodan and Sekiri. Zelda is a four-piece female-only post-punk band formed in 1979. They became a part of rock movement called Tokyo Rockers alongside Friction and Lizards. They began to perform regularly at clubs in Shinjuku and Shibuya, and they were playing some hard-hitting post-punk songs. They even covered The Velvet Underground's White Light, White Heat. And this track is from their early live recordings. It really sounds like krautrock, so yeah, let's tune in.
0: Okay, let's do it. This is Zelda.

0: That was amazing.
1: Actually, the vocal, Sayoko, I think, she was 16 or 15 when she recorded this one.
0: That, no way for real.
1: Yeah.
0: Yeah, there's something about like how the vocals sit in a lot of these bands that's just super satisfying. Like it really cuts through in like, yeah, I love it.
1: The right frequency for punk, huh?
0: Yes, exactly.
1: So we're going to play one more song from Zelda. This is from their debut album in 83, probably the most known. It's called Ashla.

0: Wow, that was amazing. Like, it's like pretty advanced kind of arrangements and stuff, actually.
1: Mm-hmm.
0: For our like non-Japanese speaking listeners, what's the song about?
1: I think she's talking about the construction of the city, but I can't be held responsible for interpreting her lyrics.
0: Yes, amazing.
1: Yeah. But I can imagine how Zelda inspired a lot of women in the scene to just grab guitars and shout, you know?
0: I think that's the beautiful thing about punk and like early hip hop and stuff. This kind of DIY, you can just do it. You don't need the musical training. You just need that energy and the vibe and everything. One quick question though. Are they actually named after Zelda?
1: It's actually named after the wife of Scott Fitzgerald.
0: Oh, okay. Deep cuts.
1: Not the video game Zelda, unfortunately. Okay. So yeah, it was good to play Zelda because it bridges nicely into the next section, which is post-punks. And we're going to play two songs. The first song is Holy Holy by Barbara. They were a four-piece all-female post-punk band formed in 1985. Second one is Sarasvati. There aren't many info about them, but they left two 12-inch singles and disappeared. So let's play two songs from them.
0: Okay, let's do that. One quick thought. Maybe the game Zelda is named after the band Zelda. Which came first? I'm still thinking about this. Okay, next up.

0: That was crazy.
1: Mm-hmm.
0: The drummer and the bass player are super locked in on that. That was like, and I love the like spooky synths and everything.
1: Commitments.
0: Indeed. I would love to see these bands live. I feel like live would be something else.
1: Yeah, definitely. We missed that time, unfortunately. So we're going to play two more songs from the post-punk era. One is by Nonband. They were also a part of Tokyo Rockers. And next one is Chakura. It's by Michio Ogawa, who is my favorite female rocker from Japan. So let's play two songs.
0: Nonband is a great name.
1: Nonband is a great name. Is it a band? Nonband.

0: Okay, that might be like one of the greatest pieces of music ever recorded.
1: Epic. Oh my epic.
0: God. Yeah. Well, like this is like still early 80s, right?
1: I think so. Yeah.
0: That's crazy. Yeah. It's the yeah, wow. I'm totally amazed.
1: So that was Itohoni by Chakra, and so we're going to go to the next section. It's called Japanese Women in American Indie. So what made punk and post-punk so appealing to young kids was this DIY spirit and the fact that it wasn't cheesy. So, but by the end of the 80s, it sort of became a normal thing. It wasn't so cool anymore. The commercialization of the genre started, the market matured, you know.
0: It happens.
1: We realized that band music sells. So many female-only bands were starting to serve more sellable pop songs to the mass audience. So they became more produced and mainstream. It wasn't all bad, though. Like Japanese musician Toko Yasuda, she saw women being on stage on TV. And then she made a band, flew to the States and when she was a teenager. And then she stayed. And after playing in bands like Blonde Redhead and Enon, she's now touring with Sleater Kinney and Kate LeBon. And G and I, we had a chance to talk to Toko about her journey as a young female rocker in America.
2: It was in 1992. I was 18. Yeah, many moons ago. Yeah, crazy young kids. Fearless. Because I used to go to show like by myself a lot. I wasn't just waiting, you know, like I was pretty proactive about it. Like to meeting people and yeah, play some bands that like I'm too embarrassed to even talk about. But like that's like how you kind of like a start. You know, I was a guitar player in Japan, like in like a punk band, cover punk band, and that's like my best band still in my opinion.
3: Okay.
2: So I was like what 15, 16, high school. My best friend, we were all in different high school, but we were friends. So after school is over, we meet at the station, local train station, and then we get together, go to this, like a hour by, rent by hour, like a rental music studio, you know? So basically we were just hanging out, like, smoking cigarettes and stuff. Like it's something like you're not supposed to do, but it's cute little teenager things to do. But like,
3: yeah.
2: That's how it started. And then, yeah. And then we actually, decided to do some shows. So we had a Ramones cover band. And then there was another girls band across town. They were the Sex Pistols cover band. So we were like a friendly, but we were like competitors, you know. But we of course thought we were much cooler than them. Like, so we decided to do shows together. So we that became like a monthly thing. So we did like a one show in like a 3 month or something. And we were called the Queen of the Girls.

band Blonde Redhead, was looking for a bass player. And yeah, and my friend suggested them that I'm available. And that's pretty much how it started, I think. Like, you know, not just like playing a local place or small yeah. tour, but that time it started to shift to more like, okay, like I'm going on tour, I'm getting paid, you know, such a small scale, but like, yeah. And I just kept doing it. Yeah, the next project was my own band. So that really like changed the course as well. Like we were signed to this label called Touch and Go Records from Chicago.

0: Knock That Door, such a classic, such a good song.
1: Knock That Door by Inan. We asked Toko why there are so many female Japanese musicians like Kazu-san from Blonde Redhead and Satomi-san from Deerhoof and Chibomato making it in the States, and what Toko said was really, really inspiring.
2: Definitely more boys' world than women's. Like me, like example, I'm only woman in a band that's all boys, you know? And you go on tour, you play with band that's all boys. And maybe like girls playing viola or keyboard, you know? Like, that was the scene that I was in back then. Until I later, like decade later, I stopped playing with St. Vincent. And then I started playing with a band, Slater Kinney. You know, they're like queer feminist bands. I'm like playing with all these females, and yeah, I never knew what I was missing out, you know, before. Yeah, it's just support system is different. I think the music industry is always dominated by man, male, you know, and I don't want to sound like negative, but like I don't think that would easily just go away, you know, like that's just how it was planned and built upon it. It's just like anything else, like, you know, entertainment business or any other business. I think, you know, even the biggest like artists still fighting for equal pay. Even that, like Slater Kinney or those Riot Girls like Bikini Kills or other bands, like I think they definitely made people like women or queers, like made it more accessible to music, you know. It was encouraging for a lot of women. I think there are a lot of female driven band now. It's really big, you know, like they're more successful, and yeah, so I don't know. It's still there, but I think it's improving, I would like to say, because I'm part of these artists that's doing great work, you know, as a woman in rock.

I don't know, it's like what success is, but I think like we're sticking around, you know, like we haven't just quit. Like all these women, like we've been doing this for like 10, 20 years, like 30 years, you know, like Kazu and I have been like doing probably like 30 years this point. You know, I just got to see her last year. We played the same show and we caught up and we had a really good talk, but she's still killing it. Like, it just hasn't stopped. Because I know, like, sometimes I speak to musician, female musician, Japanese musician in Japan that, like, asked me similar question before, but, like, I always encourage them to just come, just do it. Like, it is scary, maybe, but, like, if you just have to do it, you know, just come, like, move.

0: Nice.
1: So I just want to say thank you, Toko, for your generosity and giving us the opportunity to talk to you about your journey. Thank you. I respect 100%.
0: Yes, likewise. Thank you so much. That was a really special interview, I thought, and a lot of insight.
1: And so the last section, we love sections.
0: You love sections.
1: I love sections.
0: This is how your mind works.
1: Definitely.
0: We need four parts.
1: Yes.
0: Always.
1: Organized. Anyway, so we're going to play some current female-only band rock songs. But you can clearly hear that the DNA that has been passed on, you know, this energy, DIY energy, and the professional attitude towards music, you can really hear it. So as long as the time permits, we're gonna keep playing some songs.
0: Little jam session.

続けられてもった。

0: honestly, like, I just feel like it's such a, like, this song is just so good. Every time I hear it, I'm like, I can't quite comprehend the greatness.
1: Out of the body experience.
0: Indeed. Otoboki Beaver, don't light my fire. Go to hell, apparently. Okay, next up, some super classic, Shonen Knife.
1: Let's do it.

0: So good. This song is like literally about banana chips, right?
1: Literally about the banana chips. They basically say, that's my favorite brand of banana chips.
0: Amazing. And there's a very cute clip on YouTube of Kurt Cobain like fangirling out on with Sean and Knife.
1: Bloody hell. Amazing.
0: Yes, yes. Cool. Thank you so much, bro. That was like really amazing.
1: Thank you so much, Kit Kanivo, for bringing me to talk about the Japanese women in rock. And so we could celebrate.
0: You're very welcome. It was an honor. So, yeah, we're out. Thank you so much for tuning in.
1: Ciao,
0: ciao. Till next time. Peace.

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4: 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For today's show, I thought I would do another installment of something I did a year ago here at Refuge Worldwide. I did a show called Floating, which is also the name of this episode.
1: Refuge Worldwide.
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Back when Eisenhower was the president, golf courses is where most of his time was spent. So I never really listened to what the president said, because in general, I believed that the general was politically dead. But he always seemed to know when the muscles were about to be flexed, because I remember him saying something, mumbling something about a military-industrial complex. Americans no longer fight to keep their shores safe, just to keep the jobs going in the arms-making workplace. And then they pretend to be gripped by some sort of political reflex, but all they're doing is paying dues to the military-industrial complex. Military and the monetary. Military and the monetary. Military and the monetary. The military and the monetary get together whenever they think it's necessary. They turn our brothers and sisters into mercenaries. They are turning the planet to a cemetery. The military and the monetary use the media as intermediaries. They are determined to keep the citizens secondary. They make so many decisions that are arbitrary. We're marching behind the commander-in-chief, who was standing under a spotlight shaking like a leaf. But the ship of state had landed on an economic reef, so we knew he was going to bring us messages of grief. The military and the monetary were shielded by January and went storming into February. Brought us pot-bellied generals as luminaries. 2 weeks ago I hadn't heard the sumbitch, now all of a sudden he's legendary. They took the honor from the honorary, they took the dignity from the dignitaries, they took the secrets from the secretary, but they left the bitch an obituary. The military and the monetary, from thousands of miles away in a Saudi Arabian sanctuary,

cartel, the military and the monetary, they get together whenever they think it's necessary. War in the desert sometimes sure is scary, but they beamed out the war to all their subsidiaries, tried to make so damn insane a worthy adversary, keeping the citizens secondary, scaring old folks into coronaries. The military and the monetary from thousands of miles in a Saudi Arabian sanctuary kept us all wondering if all of this was really truly necessary.

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The only thing wrong with peace is that you can't make no money from it. The military and the monetary, they get together whenever they think it's necessary. They've turned our brothers and sisters into mercenaries. They are turning the planet into a cemetery. We got to work for peace. Peace ain't coming this way. We should not allow ourselves to be misled by talk of entering a time of peace. Peace is not the absence of war, it is the absence of the rumors of war and the threats of war and the preparation for war.

0: Military and the monetary. Military and the monetary. 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Get together whenever they think it's necessary. They have turned our brothers and sisters into mercenaries. They are turning parts of the planet into a cemetery. What you gonna do? Military and the monetary. Military and the monetary.
1: Say what you gonna do?
0: We hounded the Ayatollah religion.

Each one reach one, each one try to teach one. 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

It's been one hot minute since I've been back on the air after a year of what I call my Berlin in-house monastic retreat.

went through nothing less than a complete spiritual dissolution. And so hence the previous track, Scientist with Dematerialize.

and injecting an anti-war message into this one, because I think we're all aware that dissolution is happening on more than just a personal level.

I'm personally no fan of a show without Gregory Isaacs, so here we go, on the air as we speak. And yes, anti-war, yes, the solution, but we're going to have fun today, I promise, not going to be all heavy. We're going to move through quite a few different things, because this show was always about transition, now perhaps on the other side of it. But I hope you enjoy yourselves. Say hi in the chat room if you're listening, and yeah, once again, happy to be back here.

And up next, what, in my humble opinion, is one of the greatest tracks of all time, we're about to enjoy Roy Ayers' Ubiquity with Life is Just a Moment.

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1: I've low-key forgotten how to use the gear, so we might be a bit choppy today, and we're gonna get through it.
0: Yes, bread dough, cheddar cheese, lashes dash, cash and cream.
1: Lessons in what happens when you disappear.

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She is overwhelmed by the buttons, she being me. Yes, third person. God, it's been a while.

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Music and great for the skin, I guess.

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The things that come back after you've let them go are true,

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Coming back from places where you see things you wish you hadn't. 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

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And yeah, hi, Jimmy. I see you in the chat there.

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5: I had a cup of tea and smoked a cigarette and mused to myself on the luxury it would be to go out again, instead of talking to myself and boring myself to death with the same endless stories I'm forever telling myself. I am a very boring person, despite my enormous intelligence and distinguished appearance, and nobody knows that.

0: Hello, it is Thursday the 19th of March. It is about 10 minutes past 5, but that is not true because this is a pre-record, so it's actually in my world Wednesday the 18th of March at about 7 o'clock at night. I am recording in my home studio, aka my living room, because I have got to work tomorrow, today, whatever the world is saying. But anyway, more importantly, on today's show I've got loads of cool, new, exciting things to play you. We started with Kahil El-Zubair and the Ethnic Heritage Ensemble, and that was Freedom Jazz Dance with a little bit of a Leonora Carrington short story read by Helena Bonham Carter on top. I'm going to go a little bit of a random, tangential, surrealist mode for some of today, as this is a reflection of things that I'm trying to do in my own music at the minute. Then you had Sven Wunder's Liquid Moments, which is a questionable title, but a wonderful tune. And then coming up next, I'm going to do like some triples, some three of a kind. And firstly, we're starting out with three tunes by Berlin born and raised Leil and Lomar. I think they are now scattered across, I think it's like Dresden and Hamburg or somewhere. They're somewhere out there learning crazy musical shit at universities because I think they're in their early 20s. But I played one of the tunes on the show before when my dear Matilda Squillante was here, because she is part of that band. And I know that Leil and Lomar are in the studio at the minute recording their next album, which I'm very, very excited about hearing. So you're going to hear three of their tunes. Then we've got Momoko Gill. We've also got some newer Nace, some older Nace, some new Chip Wickham, some other Leonora Carrington bits, and then a few other classics here and there. Oh yeah, I'm also going to play some Mingus, because I've been bullying loads of Child Mingus recently. So I'm going to just, smash about 25 minutes of that into your brain. What else? I don't know if it's even been announced yet, but Refuge has got a new merch hookup with Carhartt, which is fly. So if you're into supporting the station and looking cool, go on the website, cop one of those. I got one
1: in exchange for doing a questionnaire about field recording, of which I felt very inadequate. But anyway, got free garms. So
0: also a little bit of news. I've been working on a new project, which you've probably heard me mention, with Matilda Squillante and Andy Potashka, and also got Monica in the sampler and whatever, and also Nir Sabag on drums. And we are doing an impromptu set at Orangery in Neukölln on next week, which I think is Thursday the 26th, like 10 euro on a door. Monica Musungo is also playing on the night, and Lily Haz is also DJing. So if you're in town, get down to that, because we will be debuting some new material. I mean, we would just literally be improvising and working out on the spot, because we've got some ideas, but the album isn't formed yet. Anyway, more about that later. This is the Move 78 Show, episode 86, here

in the course of these reflections that my friend the horse knocked on my door with such force that I was afraid the neighbours would complain. "I'm coming," I called out. "We're visiting the Castle of Fear," said the horse. "She's the mistress of the house. It is built of stones that hold the cold of winter." We reached a great hall decorated with mushrooms and other fruits of the night. The horses all sat down on their hind quarters, their forelegs rigid. They looked without moving their heads, just showed the whites of their eyes. I was very much afraid. In front of us, reclining in the Roman fashion, lay the mistress of the house, Fear. She looked slightly like a horse, but was much uglier. Her dressing gown was made of live bats sewn together by their wings. The way they fluttered, one would have thought they didn't much like it.

0: So that is the second of the Layla Lomar trio. First, you had the new single, latest single, Spit It Out. That was She Had to Leave. And up next, you've got Estray.
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Yes, folks, so that is the end of the Layla Lomar Trio. If you are feeling the tunes, please go over to Bandcamp, support the music, support the artists. And up next is Momoko Gill with Rewind Remind.

0: Wow, okay. That was Anaïs with Moonlight, taken from her most recent album, Devotion and the Black Divine, which I was incredibly lucky to see perform live last week. If you live in the European landmass area, I would highly advise going to check it live if you enjoyed that tune. Going to be playing some more of her older material later on, including a very, very, very sick Lauryn Hill cover that she did to close the show. There was a guy called Troy who is like her sort of main person on stage with her. I mean, she had a drummer and a bassist, and oh, sorry, a drummer and a keyboard player, but this Troy guy was playing viola, modular synth, guitar, bass, and singing backing vocals like an absolute champ. So shout out to my guy. The next tune is Singing, where is it? My Singing Soul by Soul. Enjoy. It's weird doing the chat at home. It's always a bit dry, isn't it? I find it hard to do it in an entertaining fashion, but here you go.
1: I remember whips and chains. I remember earth and pain. I remember many things.

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Yes. So after my singing soul, you also heard Mulatu Astatke and the Heliocentrics with Chinese New Year. Then this in the background is Chip Wickham with Drift Intake from his new album. And up next, I'm going to play one of the first of three Charles Mingus tunes. I think it's called 2BS. I'm pretty sure it's one of the original samples for a Gangstar tune featuring J. Rue the Damager. Cannot remember though. Well, I give some shout outs. Shout out to Rich, George, Leona, Jack, Obi, the whole Refuge team, Bianca, I also met the other day for the first time. Shout out to everyone at Niemitz Strasse, who I also forgot, and I would normally, Adam, what up, man? Give

0: shit to you whilst I was in the studio. Also, shout out to the Big Carrot, Medium Carrot, Small Carrot, Chloe, Nir, Duran, Hal, Marav,
1: Freda, all the regular listeners, all the irregular listeners.
0: I can't remember. Yo, shout out to Indeed.
2: The man who accompanies me via text through all of the shows.
0: But I am not asking you to do anything in the chat room because I'm not checking it because I'm not here because I'm working. Also, just a note, I'm trying to wean myself off Instagram, so if you do want to hit me up, do it by email or personal text message, because I am trying to remove my brain from the nightmare that is social media, as it makes everyone stupid and hateful and polarized. Motherfucking boost up the A show. Shout out to my mum and dad. Shout out to Mildred and Mel's.

My mother was arranging a ball in my honour on the 1st of May. During this time, I was in a state of great distress for whole nights. I've always detested balls, especially when they're given in my honour. On the morning of the 1st of May, 1934, very early, I went to the zoo to visit my friend, the hyena. "What a bloody nuisance," I said to her. "I've got to go to my ball tonight." "You're very lucky," she said. "I'd love to go. I don't know how to dance, but at least I could make small talk." It was then that I had the audacious idea, and I almost laughed. "All you have to do is to go instead of me. No one sees too well in the evening light." The greatest difficulty was to find a way of disguising the hyena's face. At last, she said, "I think I found the answer. Have you got a maid?" When Mary came in, I turned to the wall so as not to see.

I must admit, it didn't take long. 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In front of the mirror, the hyena was admiring herself in Mary's face. She had nibbled very neatly all around the face, so that what was left was exactly what was needed. "You've certainly done that very well," I said. When the hyena was all dressed up, I kissed her and sent her down. Night fell, and then there was a great noise at my door, and my mother entered, pale with rage. "We just sat down at table," she said, "when that thing got up and shouted, 'So I smell a bit strong, what? Well, I don't eat cakes.' Whereupon it tore off its face and ate it, and with one bound disappeared through the window."

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1: Refuge Worldwide.

0: Ooh, yeah. I feel bad talking over this, but we're going to do it anyway. This is Demon Fuzz with Hymn to Mother Earth, taken from the Afrika album, which you've never heard. If you've never heard, go and check it out immediately. It's absolutely badass, like psychedelic rock, sort of. I guess it even goes a bit krautrocky at some point. But one of those records that, much like Saimandi, once you hear it, it's just like, ah. I remember my mate Orko being in a slightly altered state of mind, listening to it, and absolutely buzzing off it. I'm pretty sure it was this.
1: Or maybe it was... anyway, it doesn't matter.
0: And then, yeah, also before that you had Ebi Soda with Eki, taken from their new album. Before that you had Continuum by Andris Mattsson, which I think is all made on French horn and like a loop pedal, which is very interesting. I don't mean interesting in a bad way. And then before that you had one of the few Leonora Carrington short stories that I have pilfered from a documentary I found about her. If anyone wants to nerd out about Leonora Carrington with me, shout outs to you, Laura. I've been going mad on it recently because I'm trying to build in some sort of surrealist element into this new project that I'm working in. And so looking at Leonora's work and listening to her chatting is very soothing. And up next, you have the Anais cover, Anais cover of To Zion by Lauryn Hill. It is absolutely badass. Enjoy.
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Well, isn't that just bloody lovely? shouting that one out, sending that one out to my brother Tom, Catherine, Jem, Martha, as Tom had messaged me like, "Hey, have you ever heard of Fabiano do Nascimento?" And I was like, "No, Tom, I haven't." And he duly sent me the latest album that he had just been to see him perform and said it was absolutely brilliant. And as you can hear, it's fucking lovely. And then before that, you also had Anaïs's earlier tune, Sunflower, which I'd only discovered whilst in the creation, making the show, which I had to panic edit over the last couple of days. Well, not even edit. I've not even gone that over the top, have I? I've just done like regular fade in and out. Next up is Charles Mingus with Better Get In Your Soul, or Better Get In Your Soul. Take it away, Charles.

So that is All Blues by Cahill Elzbar and the Ethnic Heritage Ensemble. And next up is Nudzaki by them also. Not very good at pronouncing things, apparently. I guess the underlying slight theme of today's show is kind of, it's not mindfulness, but like calm. And I mean, Charles Mingus is not exactly calm, is it? But yeah, I guess it's like the world is going absolutely batshit crazy, more so than usual, I guess. So trying to provide some sort of sonic balm for your ear holes. And I remember when Saw was fortunate enough to see the Ethnic Heritage Ensemble at 90 Mill, and it was very much that. Kind of funky.

0: Yeah. And so that was Pedal Point Blues, also by Charles Mingus. As we are approaching the end of the set, we're going to be laying out two heavy, long musical turds. one of which is created from my own band's gut system. Is In the Age of Data Live with Monica Musungo, which was played live for the first time at 90 Mil in December. And we have had it mixed and mastered by the lovely man, Tim Tabellian, at his Artistania studio. Myself and Nir went there and took care of it. And it's sick. We will be dropping the live album as a digital download at some point soon. It's sat there. We just need to do some organizing. I mean, you know, I need to put it on Bandcamp, basically. I'll do some talking after that. But this tune is absolutely sick, man. Monica smashes it. We're trying to get the mix right, where it's like the between kind of capturing the live sound, but also having the vocal as a texture part of the track. Let us know what you think. Please send a stamped address postcard to Joseph Mills at Refuge Worldwide, 109.67 Berlin. Yeah, that's a real address, folks. Please. I wonder what it's like for people if you're in the station just listening to me talk absolute nonsense like this until this drop comes in, which I put just right there.
1: This is amusing.

0: 5.
1: All right, folks. So that brings us to the end of the show. I have been your host, Ava. This has been episode 86 of the motherfucking Move 78 show here live on Refuge Worldwide. It's not live, but it is on Refuge Worldwide. And I want to finish with one of my favorite all-time tunes. This is a different version of it. This is the original version, which is on the Jewel of Thought album by Pharoah Sanders. I'm in love with a different version, which you will have heard previously on the show. But today you're hearing this version, and it is called Humala, Humala. And I think it has a beautiful message in it amidst all the chaos of the world today. And it has the full-on letting the spirits out kind of jazz feel. But don't worry, folks, I'm not talking over the whole tune because it's 15 minutes long. So anyway, yeah, take care of yourself. Try to be kind to others around you. I'm sure you probably are if you listen to the show. It'd be very unlikely that you're an absolute twat if you listened to me on a regular basis. Sorry, that sounds like a stupid thing to say. Anyway, I will be back next month with a real show in the studio. Maybe I'll bring a guest. Maybe we'll do a live performance. Maybe I'll have loads of new tunes for you. But folks, oh yeah, I forgot. If you've been listening, we are doing a live show, the new Ava in brackets live set with Matilda Squillante on bass, Nir Sabang on drums, and Andy Patashka on trombone, voice, percussion at Orangery Thursday the 26th of March. Please come. It will be sick. Or maybe it won't be good, but you should come anyway. Okay, bye. Take care.
2: Peace is a united effort for coordinated control. Peace is the will of the people and the will of the land. With peace, we can move ahead together.

0: And welcome to 61 Colors on Refuge Worldwide. I'm Kikinivo and I have my special guest with me today.
1: Hi, I'm Teshi. I'm the host of Teshi's Fine Hour. I do some music events here in Berlin.
0: And we have a special Japanese Women of Rock episode today. Do you want to talk a little bit about it, Teshi?
1: Yeah. So we'll talk about Japanese women in rock today. It's the celebration situation. In the early 80s, there was a rise of punk and post-punk, while the more synthesizer-heavy new wave pop sounds were losing its power. You see, it's much cheaper and requires less intelligence to just buy a guitar and play than learning how to program with expensive computers. So yeah, simultaneously, the underground scene was activated with lots of young bands. The push from media also helped. There was a TV show called Ikaten that let two bands compete to become the next big band in Japan. It was just cool to be in a band.
0: It is cool being in a band.
1: So we are on the punk category. So we're going to play two more songs. One is by MNK Project, Birthday Eve. And the next one is by Oto Shoujodan, which translates to a group of puking virgins.
0: That's the name of the band?
1: Yeah, that's the name of the band, yeah.
0: That's like top 10 band names of all time.
1: Let's go.
0: Let's do it.

0: That was the Puking Virgins.
1: Pretty good, right?
0: That was amazing. Those vocals are amazing. Holy shit.
1: So I want to talk about this band called Zelda, not the video game characters. But
0: different Zelda.
1: Yeah. Because when we talk about Japanese women in rock, it's important to talk about Zelda because they are the trailblazers alongside Mizutama Shobodan and Sekiri. Zelda is a four-piece female-only post-punk band formed in 1979. They became a part of rock movement called Tokyo Rockers alongside Friction and Lizards. They began to perform regularly at clubs in Shinjuku and Shibuya, and they were playing some hard-hitting post-punk songs. They even covered The Velvet's Underground's White Light, White Heat. And this track is from their early live recordings. It really sounds like krautrock, so yeah, let's tune in.
0: Okay, let's do it. This is Zelda.

0: That was amazing.
1: Actually, the vocal, Sayoko, I think, she was 16 or 15 when she recorded this one.
0: That, no way for real?
1: Yeah.
0: Yeah, there's something about like how the vocals sit in a lot of these bands that's just super satisfying. Like it really cuts through in like, yeah, I love it.
1: The right frequency for punk, huh?
0: Yes, exactly.
1: So we're going to play one more song from Zelda. This is from their debut album in 83, probably the most known. It's called Ashla.

0: Wow, that was amazing. Like, it's like pretty advanced kind of arrangements and stuff, actually.
1: Mm-hmm.
0: For our, like, non-Japanese-speaking listeners, what's the song about?
1: I think she's talking about the construction of the city, but I can't be held responsible for interpreting her lyrics.
0: Yes, amazing.
1: Yeah. But I can imagine how Zelda inspired a lot of women in the scene to just grab guitars and shout, you know?
0: I think that's the beautiful thing about punk and like early hip hop and stuff. This kind of DIY, you can just do it. You don't need the musical training. You just need that energy and the vibe mm-hmm. and everything. One quick question though. Are they actually named after Zelda?
1: It's actually named after the wife of Scott Fitzgerald.
0: Oh, okay. Deep cuts.
1: Not the video game Zelda, unfortunately. Okay. So yeah, it was good to play Zelda because it bridges nicely into the next section, which is post-punk. And we're going to play two songs. The first song is Holy Holy by Barbara. They were a four-piece all-female post-punk band formed in 1985. Second one is Sarasvati. There aren't many info about them, but they left two 12-inch singles and disappeared. So let's play two songs from them.
0: Okay, let's do that. One quick thought. Maybe the game Zelda is named after the band Zelda. Which came first? I'm still thinking about this. Okay, next up.

0: That was crazy.
1: Mm-hmm.
0: The drummer and the bass player are super locked in on that. That was like, and I love the like spooky synths and everything.
1: Commitments.
0: Indeed. I would love to see these bands live. I feel like live would be something else.
1: Yeah, definitely. We missed that time, unfortunately. So we're going to play two more songs from the post-punk era. One is by Nonband. They were also a part of Tokyo Rockers. And next one is Chakura. It's by Michio Ogawa, who is my favorite female rocker from Japan. So let's play two songs.
0: Nonband is a great name.
1: Nonband is a great name. Is it a band? Nonband.

0: Okay, that might be like one of the greatest pieces of music ever recorded.
1: Epic. Oh my epic. God.
0: Yeah. What, like, this is like still early 80s, right?
1: I think so, yeah.
0: That's crazy. Yeah. It's the yeah, wow. I'm totally amazed.
1: So that was Itohoni by Chakra. And so we're going to go to the next section. It's called Japanese Women in American Indie. So what made punk and post-punk so appealing to young kids was this DIY spirit and the fact that it wasn't cheesy. So, but by the end of the 80s, it sort of became a normal thing. It wasn't so cool anymore. The commercialization of the genre started, the market matured, you know.
0: It happens.
1: We realized that band music sells. So many female-only bands were starting to serve more sellable pop songs to the mass audience. So they became more produced and mainstream. It wasn't all bad, though. Like Japanese musician Toko Yasuda, she saw women being on stage on TV. And then she made a band, flew to the States and when she was a teenager, and then she stayed. And after playing in bands like Blonde Redhead and Enon, she's now touring with Sleater Kinney and Kate Le Bon. And G and I, we had a chance to talk to Toko about her journey as a young female rocker in America.
2: It was in 1992. I was 18. Yeah, many moons ago. Yeah, crazy young kids. Fearless. Because I used to go to show like by myself a lot. I wasn't just waiting, you know, like I was pretty proactive about it. Like to meeting people and yeah, play some bands that like I'm too embarrassed to even talk about. But like that's like how you kind of like a start. You know, I was a guitar player in Japan, like in like a punk band, cover punk band, and that's like my best band still in my opinion. Yeah, okay. So I was like what, 15, 16, high school. My best friend, we were all in different high school, but we were friends. So after school is over, we meet at the station, local train station, and then we get together, go to this, like a hour by, rent by hour, like a rental music studio, you know? So basically we were just hanging out, like, smoking cigarettes and stuff, like it's something like you're not supposed to do, but it's cute little teenager things to do, but like yeah. That's how it started. And then yeah, and then we actually decided to do some shows. So we had a Ramones cover band, and then there was another girls band across town. They were the Sex Pistols cover band. So we were like a friendly, but we were like competitors, you know. But we of course thought we were much cooler than them. Like, so we decided to do shows together. So we, that became like a monthly thing. So we did like a one show in like a 3 month or something. And we were called the Queen of the Ghost. Yeah, like I still think it's the best band name I ever been in, that band that I've ever been to.

band Blonde Redhead, was looking for a bass player. And yeah, and my friend suggested them that I'm available. And that's pretty much how it started, I think. Like, you know, not just like playing a local place or small tour, but that time it started to shift to more like, okay, like I'm going tour, I'm getting paid, you know, such a small scale, but like, yeah. And I just kept doing it. Yeah, the next project was my own band. So that really like changed the course as well. Like, we were signed to this label called Touch and Go Records from Chicago.

0: Knock That Door, such a classic, such a good song.
1: Knock That Door by Inan. Then we asked Toko why there are so many female Japanese musicians like Kazu-san from Blonde Redhead and Satomi-san from Deer Hoof and Chibomato making it in the States, and what Toko said was really, really inspiring.
2: Definitely more boys' world than women's. Like me, like example, I'm only woman in a band that's all boys, you know? And you go on tour, you play with band that's all boys. And maybe like girls playing viola or keyboard, you know? Like, that was the scene that I was in back then. Until I later, like a decade later, I stopped playing with St. Vincent. And then I started playing with a band, Sleater-Kinney. You know, they're like queer feminist bands. I'm like playing with all these females, and yeah, I never knew what I was missing out, you know, before. Yeah, it's just support system is different. I think the music industry is always dominated by man, male, you know, and I don't want to sound like negative, but like I don't think that would easily just go away, you know, like that's just how it was planned and built upon it. It's just like anything else, like, you know, entertainment business or any other business. I think, you know, even the biggest like artists still fighting for equal pay. Even that, like Sleater-Kinney or those Riot Girls like Bikini Kills or other bands, like, I think they definitely made people, like, women or queers, like, made it more accessible to music, you know? It was encouraging for a lot of women, I think. There are a lot of female-driven band now, it's really big, you know? Like, they're more successful, and, yeah, so I don't know. It's still there, but I think it's improving, I would like to say, because I'm part of these artists that's doing great work, you know, as a woman in rock.

I don't know, like, what success is, but I think, like, we're sticking around, you know? Like, we haven't just quit. Like, all these women, like, we've been doing this for, like, 10, 20 years, like, 30 years, you know? Like, Kazu and I have been, like, doing probably, like, 30 years this point. You know, I just got to see her last year. We played the same show, and we caught up, and we had a really good talk, but she's still killing it. Like, it just hasn't stopped. Because I know, like, sometimes I speak to musician, female musician, Japanese musician in Japan, that, like, asked me similar question before, but, like, I always encourage them to just come, just do it. Like, it is scary, maybe, but, like, if you just have to do it, you know, just come, like, move.

0: Nice.
1: So I just want to say thank you, Toko, for your generosity and giving us the opportunity to talk to you about your journey. Thank you. I respect 100%.
0: Yes, likewise. Thank you so much. That was a really special interview, I thought, and a lot of insight.
1: And so the last section, we love sections.
0: You love sections.
1: I love sections.
0: This is how your mind works.
1: Definitely.
0: We need four parts.
1: Yes.
0: Always.
1: Organized. Anyway, so we're going to play some current female-only band rock songs. But you can clearly hear that the DNA that has been passed on, you know, this energy, DIY energy and the professional attitude towards music, you can really hear it. So as long as the time permits, we're going to keep playing some songs.
0: Little jam session.

されてもった一人きり

0: honestly, like, I just feel like it's such a, like, this song is just so good. Every time I hear it, I'm like, I can't quite comprehend the greatness.
1: Out of the body experience.
0: Indeed. Otobaki Beaver. Don't light my fire. Go to hell, apparently. Okay, next up, some super classic, Shonen Knife.
1: Let's do it.

0: So good. This song is like literally about banana chips, right?
1: Literally about the banana chips. They basically say, that's my favorite brand of banana chips.
0: Amazing. And there's a very cute clip on YouTube of Kurt Cobain like fangirling out on with Shona Knife.
1: Bloody hell. Amazing.
0: Yes, yes. Cool. Thank you so much, bro. That was like really amazing.
1: Thank you so much, Kitka Nivo, for bringing me to talk about the Japanese women in rock. And so we could celebrate.
0: You're very welcome. It was an honor. So yeah, we're out. Thank you so much for tuning in.
1: Ciao,
0: and till next time, peace.
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And you're listening to Arduino Sound System. Good afternoon. Today's sound is all Ethiopian music, inspired by the conversation I had a few weeks ago for this show with Zena. And they're a duo from London, experimenting with textures of Ethiopian jazz, and have just released an EP titled Temesken. And I think it's wonderful because there are so many interpretations of traditional African music that is being born through the diaspora. And highlighting these sounds is kind of part of what this show is about. And as for the sound so far, we opened with Tirut Yebatinlik with Gigi from the compilation Ethiopia Love Songs. And then there was Kolel by Kuku Sibsibye, who's a highly celebrated figure in Ethiopian pop music and Ethiopian soul. And then right after this, I'm going to play a track selected by Menelik from Alamayu Eshete, titled Kochegen Mesasate. And then we'll slide into the conversation. Oh yeah, they do mention a few live shows that they've probably done by now, but I'm certain there's a stage you can find them on over the next few months, especially if you're in London. And a tiny disclaimer is that there are some parts of the audio that are a bit muffled, but it eventually levels out, so just bear with. The parts that you do hear, though, I hope you enjoy. Yeah, as I said, the EP Temesken is out. You should listen or stick around, and I'll play a couple tracks from there too.

0: Learning music through Tomorrow's Warriors, which is like a great organization. And like primarily grew up playing jazz and like other music adjacent to that, I would say. And I also like I play double bass as well. So I have like a, I feel like I have quite a formal education in jazz, I mean music in general, but it primarily through Tomorrow's Warriors and a couple of other organizations.
1: Me, I quite an informal journey like into playing music, kind of just self-taught at the start. And yeah, when I was in uni, in my second year of uni, I joined a band called Kokoroko, which was really, I think I was only a year old at the time. And then, yeah, it kind of just all happened from there. That was like my first like regular professional gig. And yeah, that was nine years ago now. And yeah, I'm still in it. And we started doing this like maybe a year and a half ago, right?
0: Mm-hmm.
1: Yeah. Maybe close to 2 years now, 2 years.
2: Of course, as artists, I feel like collaboration is such a natural part of that expression and that journey. But what initiated the idea of officially coming together as Zena?
1: It was just me and when I finally met, I kept seeing his name around everywhere on Instagram. And when I finally met him, and I was like, oh my days, he was Ethiopian as well. There's not a lot of us in the music scene in London, so it was a thing to meet him, if that makes sense. And then we kept talking. We realized we only lived like literally 30 seconds away from each other. So I was like, yo, you should come to my place. I had a massive space in my front room, so we just started like setting up instruments and then listening to Ethiopian music together, and then trying to play it, like pretending to play tunes and stuff. And then we had about 9 or 10 tunes ready, so then we were like, oh, we should do a gig. When you do a gig, you gotta have a name, so like we gotta come up with a name. Zina in Amarinya means legacy.
2: The reception to the three releases, as you just said, has been really good to sort of watch and observe so far. When something takes off that organically, I interpret it as it being necessary for the time, in a way, something that people have been waiting for. So did you have that foresight going into it, or was it more so putting it out and just seeing what happened?
0: I think there was a moment we kind of had on the first like headline, you know, like the first show where we were the only band. We were, like the show that Johan was talking about, basically, where we had our 10 covers. We were kind of like, we were worried no one was even going to come. Like, Johan had like 20 people on the guest list. Like, we really didn't. We were just doing it to just like celebrate our music. And we were so surprised when like so many people came out that we didn't even know. And it was just like, whoa, okay, actually, there's maybe it's not just us that's enjoying this. From that point on, we were quite intentional about when we were writing the songs. Like, we were like, yeah, we need to kind of like highlight the sounds that we love that maybe aren't like initially associated with Ethio jazz. If you mention it to someone who's heard a few Halumage records, you know, Johan in particular, like he's always showing me these like it's the songs you would play at a wedding. They're like his favorite tunes, and like that it's like the most, like, you know, like it's wedding music, so it's like the most upbeat kind of sounds. And like it's not just from one region as well. This guy's like archiving the wedding music from every different part of Ethiopia. Mm-hmm. And like we kind of wanted to bring that kind of like joyous you know, 2-3 day celebration energy into the mix as well. I think I think we realized there was definitely an appetite for that, because sometimes, like when I've tried to play Ethiopian music with non-Ethiopian musicians, the beat kind of, some of the beats, they're like, oh, it doesn't feel right. I'm not sure how to, like that, it is. So we kind of thought maybe people wouldn't be as into hearing that sound, but actually, I think we were wrong.

0: You know how Ethiopian music generally kind of has this reputation now as being like ultra spiritual, and you know, you kind of sit on the floor and listen to it. I don't think we don't have an issue with that view of Ethiopian music, but I do have an issue with that being the comprehensive worldview of what Ethiopian music is, because that, I mean, like I said, if you go to a wedding, that's not what people are gonna play. Or even if you're around some Ethiopian people and you say, let's put on some Ethiopian music, I'm 90% sure they're not gonna put on Ethiopian jazz per se. Do you get me? They're gonna put on something that's like fun. Not that Ethiopian jazz isn't fun. I mean, they're gonna put on something that's made for dancing. Do you know what I'm saying? I don't think that gets put out enough, and that's what we're kind of trying to do.
1: Yeah, it's funny because my interactions with Ethiopian music has always been with records that are way more rhythmic than like the standard Ethio jazz perspective, which is great. And it's also really beautiful to see the interpretations of jazz through like the African lens. But typically for me, it's always very rhythmic. And I know dance and movement is a massive part of Ethiopian culture as well.
0: Yeah.
1: I kind of want to maybe now ask about the sounds that you remember hearing growing up and the ones that particularly stuck with you, especially thinking about this natural urge to archive wedding music. So if there's anything that you kind of remember and you want to name and mention.
0: My mom used to have an Ethiopian restaurant in Finchley Road when I was a kid, and downstairs beneath the restaurant there was like a little function hall, which was just used for obviously like parties and meetings and stuff. And there used to be loads of wedding parties. And when I was a little kid, I used to go down and kind of crash the party and like dance with people. But for example, the song we released, My Love, it's called My Love, Your Love. I think that's the first single from our EP. That's based on, I don't think, it's not a wedding song, but it's based on like a traditional song from North, like East Ethiopia, and I don't even know what the song is called per se, but when I used to have dance classes in that function hall when I was a kid, and we used to practice the shoulder dance, iskista, to that song. I can send it to you if that helps.
1: Yeah,
0: cool. I don't know if it actually has a formal name. Yeah, there's also another song that me and Mindlik love called Yehun, as in Y-E-K-U-N, which I don't know, again, if it's formally like a wedding song, but it's a really popular love song. It's from a different part of Ethiopia, from an area called Tigray, which is like North Ethiopia, very far North Ethiopia. A different rhythm, but again, just as like super danceable. You can't sit down when you hear that.

0: you could speak about some elements of traditional Ethiopian music that you consciously try to incorporate into your sound. And I'm also curious about the translation of that, for example, taking a melody or a particular feeling and sort of molding it to fit like a bass guitar or a synth, sort of these instruments that come from different worlds in a way.
1: For me, I mean, it's with Ethiopian music, there's like a whole, they have their whole own set of music theory and their own scales that we try and tap into, as well as like trying to incorporate like the rhythmic kind of, there's a signature to Ethiopian music, I feel like. Even before you've heard any notes, if you hear the drums, like, oh yeah, I know what's coming. Do you know what I mean? And I think for us, translating it onto our instruments, like, we're very much drawing from the tradition of the, like, Haile Magia or all those, like, well, like, even Malatu, these people, like, translating the sounds from traditional instruments and bringing it into that jazz context and trying to figure out, like, because there's trying to emulate the vocal kind of the intricacies of it. It's not all entirely possible to do on your instrument, and I think that's sort of the beauty of trying to translate it, in a sense, that it kind of becomes its own kind of version, in a sense. And I feel like that's how all music kind of develops. It's like, I want to sound like a voice, but there's this limitation, and that becomes like a distinct aspect of how you play that instrument. But I think for us, it's very much an ongoing journey. Like, Johan, when he was in Addis, he had some lesson with like a keyboard player out there, and he was like, well, I do it all totally differently to you. And it's like,

0: is an homage to the influences that genres like rock, R&B and pop had on Ethiopian music in the 60s. So what was the starting point to exploring that period of time specifically?
1: I think, again, with when you look at the kind of general perception nowadays with Ethiopian music, it's all very much like like jazz. And what I find is that a lot of basically any artist from that period of Ethiopian music, maybe from like 1960 to like 1980, is Ethio jazz in the world's eyes, if that makes sense. Especially if they happen to be holding a saxophone or something, it becomes Ethio jazz. But again, I don't think that does justice to a lot of the music and to those artists and what they were listening to as well. So that song, Antenna, was a singer called Kuku Sebsebe. And she, we listened to a lot of her music. It's probably more akin to that of like Etta James or Sam Cooke and stuff. And, you know, you wouldn't call their music jazz. Do you know what I'm saying? There's like a respect for what they do and the influences it comes from. So I think Ethiopian artists obviously deserve that same respect. I think that's what they were checking out. If you asked her what she was listening to, I think she was more likely to say Etta James or someone like that than Charlie Parker or do you know what I mean? And so, yeah, that song kind of came from wanting to show those influences, because it's just as important as the jazz influences on our Ethiopian music.
0: Of course, the 60s was a politically charged time for Ethiopia, but for many other African countries. But there was also a lot of rich, experimental and sort of life-giving music that was born from conflict. And so do you feel like that tension between joy and resistance was something you were thinking about when writing this track?
1: Not explicitly, but I do think Menelik, it's hard to talk about this without being super musically technical. But when you were like writing the chords for the song, the way I remember when I started playing the first chord, it was like very bright and very kind of like happy, if that makes sense. And then Menelik made me change one note in the chord, which kind of put it more in the space of those like darker Ethiopian melodies, which is where the first organ line you hear in that song, it's quite a dark sound for a song that's supposedly quite happy. And that was Menelik that made that tiny change, which kind of changes the mood of the whole thing. And you hear him, he kind of plays with it more towards the end. So maybe the resistance is in there. But I don't know. What do you think, Menelik?
2: I mean, I feel like it's definitely like in the DNA of like all the music that we make, I guess, because like it's not really optional. Whether or not you can not engage with politics or conflict, but it's still there and it still affects you. Do you know what I mean? And I think, I think that song, we intended for it to be fun, but I think that's also sort of like, I always see like a parallel between, you know, not the sound of the blues, but the feeling of it. Like, it can be a happy song, but it might not be wholly happy. And I think that's like when Johan was talking about borrowing, like switching from one scale to another. It's got that aspect of it in that sense of like having a happy song, but having a minor note in there, if that makes sense. And that sort of like, because the music that we've grown up listening to, whether Ethiopian or whether Western, is like, I think it's safe to say most of it's inherently quite political, even if we didn't notice it when we were young. But like, especially jazz. And I think that when you carry that tradition, you kind of like, it's in there whether or not you think of it in the moment, you know, it's kind of like to ignore. Like we've both like are very aware of that side of the music that we study, whether, you know, it's looking to America, looking to London, or looking to Ethiopia or Eritrea or any other African countries that we've been influenced by. It's sort of like, I would personally say definitely that it's like, it's in there somewhere.
0: And I think technically the chord change kind of feels nostalgic to me. And then there's the feeling, but then there's also what I get when I watch the music video. And it reminds me a lot of early 2000s Nigerian music videos where there's like a heavy green screen effect in the back with no specific narrative, just a lot of vibes. And
2: that's what we're drawing for, definitely.
0: And I think it captures that aesthetic really well. So kind of want to spend some time speaking through how you built that world and the creative direction and how nostalgia plays a part.
1: Yeah, man. You know what? I was only thinking about it the other day. I was at home with my dad and he asked about what we're doing and stuff. And so I showed him, and I've never like looked at though, because we got what I guess three pieces of, we got the first music video we did, Anchi by Legami, and we got this one, Antenna, and then we got the thing we did, the video in Ethiopia where we're sitting on the floor and like playing in that really nice house. And while looking at all three, I was like, damn, like there's like a really specific theme with all of these visuals. And it wasn't necessarily intentional in terms of the overall theme. I think each piece of content was approached very in a like bespoke way. Like, what's the vibe for this? And so only after watching one after the other, I was like, damn, they've all got like a particular vibe. And I think nostalgia is in that, is a big part of that. I think when looking at the creative direction and stuff, a lot of videos from that time in general, not just with African music, even with like American hip hop videos and pop videos at the time, they were just really creative. And there was always a story, which I feel like generally also in the mainstream anyway, doesn't happen as much nowadays. And, you know, if you'd asked us when we started this project, it wasn't high on the list. Like, yeah, we need to have super creative visuals or anything. Do you know what I mean? But it's kind of naturally just kind of started to happen that way. And then the possibilities are endless. Like, especially if you, me and Minlit were looking at, if you look at love songs, like not necessarily Antenna kind of love song. I mean, like slow ballad kind of love songs, you know, with the dude looking like staring out of his window for ages. And then, you know, he slowly fades into nothingness. I feel like it's super creative, and I feel like we can still, like, there's loads of scope to run with it. So yeah, man, it's why not? And all the better that people, especially African people, not just East African people, not just West African people, whatever, African people in general really relate to those sorts of visuals, which, yeah, man, the more the better.
0: As you kind of mentioned in the beginning, you're both sort of nurtured by like a lineage of London musicians and collectives who also belong to a diaspora. So how would you say those dual identities express themselves in the music for you both, and why it's important to maybe kind of hold the Britishness alongside the Ethiopianness, even though sometimes it doesn't really feel like you have a choice, they inevitably speak to each other. But if you can touch on that a little bit.
2: It's definitely something that's like impossible for us to kind of separate in practice, but we do really think about, like, you know, trying to reference, like, we spend a lot of time, probably as much time making music and listening to it as well, you know, and trying to not steal, but just like listening to songs and being like, oh, need to grab something from here and something from there. And like, definitely, like, I can speak for myself in that, like, all of my mentors through music have always kind of encouraged like drawing from all kinds of places and not being feeling restricted to make the music you're supposed to make. if that makes sense, and sort of celebrating the fact that we live somewhere where we can walk down the street and, you know, walk past how many different kind of cultures and walks of life and all that music. We try and sort of, I don't know, leave it to the subconscious to filter it in, do you know what I mean? But like really actively working to expose ourselves to sounds so that when we do internalize them and it comes out in the music is still, I think that's the point in the process where it's a conscious effort, like definitely in the listening and exploring music.
0: And beyond the music itself, I see that you're also bringing people together through these curated parties and, of course, a listening session from when the EP drops. So do you see Zena as bigger than just a music project and also more of a space to connect the diaspora and for these communities to sort of find each other in a way?
1: Definitely, man. I think I always say, I think, as I think, especially East Africans as a diaspora, I think we are probably where I think West Africans were about 15 or so years ago, in terms of like starting to see ourselves more in like art and culture, mainstream art and culture around the world, and then making it okay for each other to, for example, I don't know how old you are, but I'm assuming in and around the same age as us. When we were kids, you remember how it wasn't cool to be like African? Do you know what I'm saying? And no one wanted to be African. And then maybe like in the 2010 somewhere, this like change of perception started to happen where it's like, no, actually it is.
0: Mm.
1: Do you know what I'm saying? And yeah, like I actually do want to be called by my African name. In fact, I can have that as my artist name. And yeah, you know, I do play talking drums and stuff. And I'm gonna like post it and make a thing out of it. And now there's like literally people our age on tour with Burna Boy playing talking drums. You know what I'm saying? I feel like that change in perception has made that all possible, has made where it is now all possible. I feel like we're at that kind of turning point now where, yeah. And I think it's so exciting. And I think want to change that perception, which is why stuff like listening parties are important and stuff, but especially the party. Like on the Thursday, where the aim is to just play Ethiopian and Eritrean music all night. And that the whole point of that is to be like, yeah, you can come out like to a, and it doesn't have to be like a, in a super cultural, mega cultural space, come out to a nightclub and listen to Ethiopian and Eritrean music all night. And we don't have to switch it to Amapiano to at any point. We don't have to switch it to Afrobeats. Not that there's anything wrong with that stuff, but those things have a space. We can have a space for this too. Do you know what I'm saying? So yeah, we'll be a much more effective general diaspora if within ourselves we're comfortable with putting ourselves, being ourselves, if that makes sense.
0: Mm.
1: Do you know what I mean?
0: Yeah, of course. And I feel like this type of things kind of start on the dance floor. It's the dance floor where like you really come into contact of what it means to be at home and like understanding community and the acceptance, not just acceptance, but I think celebration of your roots in the diaspora and in a place like London.

Let's try that again. I didn't turn the mic on before. Good morning, everybody. You just listened to Slave's Mass from Hermeto Pascual. I guess quite an exciting wake up. I normally start with something a bit more ambient, but I really liked the sounds it started with, the little farm noises. Hope you're having a good Tuesday morning. This slightly humid, kind of nice, and I kind of like it, the overcast, late spring humidity. The plants are going to be so happy when it rains after this hot weekend. But yeah, I'll be with you for the next 2 hours. Got lots of nice tunes. Come and say hey in the chat if you're out there. And yeah, let's buckle up and listen in. Make yourself a cup of tea. Do some stretches. Good morning.

To me, this sounds a bit like a rain cloud building up, getting ready to let out all that rain. But this is He Loved Him Madly by Miles Davis. It's a very long track. I think it's half an hour. I'm not going to play all of it, but yeah, I really like it. And yeah, it's also so different from the kind of music that I normally listen to from Miles Davis. And the track before was Myron Walden, Pulse, from the album Like a Flower Seeking the Sun, from 1999. Enjoying the slightly gloomy, moody, jazzy morning.

I also play a little game with myself on these breakfast shows of what's the longest track I can get away with playing. And I think I've gotten up to 15 minutes so far. Yeah, I don't think I'm going to try and beat the record this morning. But maybe one day I will play a 2-hour track.

And that was, of course, the most beautiful Gahil El-Zabar in the spirit. There's an interview that I did with him on the Refuge website, if you fancy a listen.

Yeah, so the track before was a live recording of a concert that's dedicated to the music of J Dilla. Yeah, as I said, with Miguel Atwood Ferguson arranging, and also Carlos Nino, that I didn't realize before, was also arranging and producing. The 60-piece orchestra that was playing J Dilla's music. And that was back in 2010. I really want to read Dilla Time, actually. I've been meaning to read this book about Dilla. And yeah, learn a bit more. Maybe I'll come back to you with that. We'll have a little kind of little book club, Breakfast Show book club. That would be fun. Now you're listening to Eyes of Love, Quincy Jones.

Now we're making our way in and around East and Central Africa. This one is from Yassin Muhammad and Party. It's a Tarab track from, I guess the coast. It's from the coast of Kenya. From the 50s or 60s. And the last tracks I played, the one before was Napenda. That was from this compilation, Listen All Around. And it was by the Coast Social Orchestra. So also the coast, yeah. Hanging out around the Kenyan coast, Kenyan-Tanzanian coast. And before that was from Congo. Kachita Rumba de Bamba. I hope you're enjoying the show so far, everyone who's listening. Whoever you are, wherever you are, come say hi in the chat. It's always nice to see who's there. Or if not, if you're busy doing stuff, having breakfast, doing some work, it's also okay.

Yes, we've officially gotten to the banger part of the show. This is CK Jazz Band. And yeah, I just felt like playing some banger because this weekend, the 1st of May, played a very nice B2B set with Robert Machiri, shout out to Chi. And I played some nice Kenyan music, a bunch of different African music. Everyone was boogieing, shaking their asses. So I still kind of feel in the mood, but in a little more relaxed, in a more relaxed kind of way. But yeah, banger is always, I think it's always a good time for banger. It fits many different situations. You can really like hardcore dance to it, and you can also just sway and relax a bit. So good breakfast show music, I think.

0: That was Honey Dada by Juma Mohina and Nairobi Matata Jazz. Some Swahili rumba. Let's go.
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0: This is DO7 Shirati Jazz.

Like, as well as these oldies, I've also recently gotten into the early 2000s Kenyan club hits, which I also played with you on the weekend. But maybe I'll play one of those from like the Ogopa compilations, Kenyan club classics. I feel like the early 2000s in African, like East, West, Central African clubs is probably the best place to be. I really wish I was there. 2003, what a great time.

Reggae o'clock has come a little late this morning. 17 minutes and 51 seconds late. It's 11:17, Tuesday morning. You're listening to The Breakfast Show on Refuge Worldwide. And there's lots of nice stuff happening today that I would shout out a few shows. Otis Mensah is coming in. You can listen to that from 3. Always nice. And Emotional Labor Queen is going to answer all your biggest questions and agonies. And there's also MC Cheese Pie closing out the day. Also always a lot of fun. So make sure you keep listening.

I really love this track. This is Vivian Jones, Good Morning. And yeah, we're getting into the Lovers Rock morning themed part of the show.

This is Dub Cup featuring Cornell Campbell, Vicious War. Yeah, we're getting into the last 15 minutes. And I'll send you off on your day with a little bit more Lover's Rock. One of my favorites.

Hey Mumsy. This is one of those tracks from the Club Classics, Kenning Club Classics compilation I was talking about earlier. And my mum's just joined. Maybe this is one of the CDs I stole from her. I don't know. No, I don't think so. It's a different one. But Mighty King Kong, Ladies' Choice.

So that was Gidi Gidi Maji Maji. Track is Atoti. Yeah, that's the end of the show. Thanks for listening, everyone. Wishing you a great day, great week. I'm not going to be on the digital airwaves for about a month now. So catch you in June.

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3: Hello, hello, hello. Good afternoon. It's Ghost Poet with a show called Mood FM. I'm changing it up a bit and trying to be more theme focused with this show. I'm starting off with a show called Women Are Great, because that's a fact. And for the next 2 hours, it's just going to be music from women voices and women musicianship. I can't talk yet. Coffee is still going through my system. So I'm not really going to talk much today. I'm not going to talk at all. I'm literally going to let women speak. So enjoy the next 2 hours, and I'll put the track listing up once this show goes live. All right. Enjoy. Bye.

right now, but if you leave your name and number, we'll get back to you.

Yes. I feel oddly connected to Hafti because we have both lost someone to suicide and we both have aggression issues and we both want to have like a family. Anyways, hello. It is I, the one and only emotional labor queen, broadcasting live from Refuge Worldwide in Neukölln, Berlin, Germany. My name is Cleo, and my show, Emotional Labor Queen, is a queer-to-queer advice show where we talk about the serious, the silly, and most importantly, all your matters of the heart. It is Taurus season. The lilacs are in full bloom. I advise everyone to go out and smell these gorgeous flowers, who only bloom for a couple of weeks every year. They are white, they are pink, they are purple. They fill the air with their luscious scent. And it is the most heavenly thing about spring. It is our reward after a long winter. Taurus season can be deceiving because the weather is starting to be nice, but at the same time, it is violent. The pollen is violent for those of us who are suffering with hay fever. It is violent. The weather is starting to be nice, but we still have a lot of work to do. So we stay patient. We have to stay slow. Summer is not here yet. Always with the waiting. The majority of the questions for the episode this month were from Lonely Soul. So if this is your first time here, every month people write me, mostly from the queer community, questions. They ask for advice, they ask for help. The topics varies. And the theme of this month was from lonely souls longing for real, true, deep, nurturing queer community and failing to find it. I had questions that were like, Dear Emotional Labor Queen, I'm starting to think the community is a lie, and so on and so forth. Horrific to read. At the same time, maybe it brings some sort of comfort that a lot of people feel this way, and might we all come together? I have two different answers to this question. The first answer is, there hasn't been a real queer community since the COVID lockdown, which in itself showed everyone their true colors, as is common for a crisis situation to do. You learn something about yourself and you might not like what it is that you see and that you learn. Because we are so deep into neoliberal individualism, we are simply not capable of cultivating real, true, loving relationships with each other. And when we do pursue these sort of interpersonal relationships, they become purely transactional. It is not a matter of ill will, rather an incapability. That is the consequence of this broader sociocultural detachment. The second answer is that everything you wish for is possible, and the community you long for starts within. If you can find that calm, collected, yet powerful source inside of yourselves, your thoughts and your dreams
will manifest into reality.

Yes, yes. But Cleo, you might say, how do I do this? How do I find peace within? Now, for a while now, you all have been asking more and more existential questions. It is giving therapy session. It is giving psychoanalysis. Last episode, not so much. But overall, the vibe is angsty. The people, they have anxiety. Me as well. And I've tried to offer support in various ways. I often turn to religion, and thought I would not do that this time. You know why? Because there is this documentary by Louis Theroux, and he visits, it's about people who are criminally insane. Sorry, bit off topic here. Anyway, he visits this guy who is in a facility for the criminally insane, and he is ready to move on to his own apartment. And the only challenge, the only like task that he has to fulfill that prohibits him from moving into his own apartment, where he will like get his meals served, like he will still have someone that comes and checks up on him every day, is that he needs to have one conversation without talking about Jesus Christ. And I was looking back at the former in just one conversation, when he does not bring up Jesus Christ. And I was looking back at my past shows, and I was like, damn, it's giving this kind of, like, let's have an episode where I don't talk about religion, and here I am. So I did turn to religion, not doing that this time. I turned to Nietzsche. I turned to old white men who are really good at suffering. I have turned to poetry, and this time I'm trying something completely different. Having that said, relax. Don't worry. Everything will be okay. If you are tuning in right now, if you have a specific question that is on your heart, whatever you are asking, this episode is the answer. All your question marks will turn into exclamation marks. One thing about being angry, and I'm angry a lot, is it's exhausting. I'm so tired. Are you tired? Let's recharge ourselves. Let's be soft and gentle. Let's be in the present moment together, zusammen. There are not only answers, but sweet abundance around every corner for those with eyes to see, and also for those who cannot see with their eyes. In the book, Heart of the Soul, Emotional Awareness, we may learn how to emotionally regulate, among other things, so that we can be happy, safe, secure, and satisfied in a turbulent world. Let's give it a try. Hand on the heart. Take an inventory. Consider every activity that you do daily. Go through your day, beginning when you wake, and take an inventory of your actions and your belongings. Ask these questions for everything that you do or have. Do I do or have this to survive? Do I do or have this to feel more secure? Do I do or have this to feel better about myself? Do I do or have this to feel better than others? Do I do or have this to be safer? For every yes, ask yourself, how could I see the things that I do or have differently? For example, instead of having a girlfriend, a boyfriend, or partner to feel better about myself or safer, I am with my girlfriend, boyfriend, or partner to be in a true partnership. Make this a habit. Before you do anything, ask yourself, what is my intention for doing this? As long as there are parts of yourself that reach outward to make you feel safe,
valuable and loved. You need to identify them and heal them. These are the parts of yourself that search for security through the cultivation of a particular appearance, new clothes, a larger house. Maybe this book was written when people could afford houses, a larger apartment. I just thought, if not everyone lives in the big city. Some people live out in the countryside and they could afford a larger house, whatever. And anything else that makes you feel you more at home in the universe and accepted by your fellow souls. The universe is your home, and your fellow souls are each confronting circumstances that are as difficult and challenging for them as yours are for you. They are your colleagues, and you are theirs. We are each learning in a special environment in which all the needs need to be examined and brought to health, and each individual is revealed to him or her in the intimacy of her or his personal experience. This learning environment is the Earth School. It is a very big school. Everything that the five senses can detect is part of it. From the most distant stars to the most elementary subatomic particles. You, your family, your friends, and everyone else are in the Earth School. In the past, we survived by learning everything that we could about the Earth School. We learned how to find water, grow food, make fire, and build shelters. Pretty sure that make fire was before making any kind of food, but whatever. We developed science and technology. None of these things will now help us to evolve further. Earth School. Close your eyes. So close your eyes. Imagine you are in the biggest classroom you have ever seen. There are no walls or doors that can contain it. It includes everything that we can see, hear, taste, smell, and touch. Everything you do here is part of your learning. There is no place that is not rich with learning opportunities. Learning to see our inner experiences as primary and our external circumstances as secondary is the new frontier for the human species. The old species explored the physical world and it created security by manipulating and controlling what it discovered. The new species creates security by looking inward to find the causes of insecurity and healing them. This is the path to authentic power. 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

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Thank you to those who are tuning in with me today. The book I am reading from is called Heart of the Soul, A Guide to Emotional Awareness. I will write it down later in that chat. Authentic power. 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Creating authentic power is dramatically different from the pursuit of external power. We know how to pursue external power well because we have been pursuing it for a very long time. That is why it is very challenging to discover that it no longer leads us to where we want to go. It once produced beneficial consequences, but now it produces only consequences that are counterproductive. The creation of authentic power is a lifetime endeavor. It requires becoming aware, moment by moment, of what you are feeling and the decisions that you are making. The creation of authentic power confronts you with the most unhealthy parts of yourself. The parts that blame, criticize, judge, resent, envy, and hate others, yourself, and the universe. These are the parts that must be uncovered, acknowledged, and changed. They are also the parts that most want to change others rather than be changed themselves. Noticing unhealthy parts. How do you know that you have encountered a part of yourself that wants to change others and the world rather than be changed itself? Notice when you feel right. You feel defensive. You feel angry. You blame others, yourself, or the universe. You are self-critical. You are upset. You judge others. How many did you have? I think I had all of them. 1, 2, 3, 4, 5, 6, 7. I think I had 7 of 7. Anytime you are in a painful reaction to something or someone, begin to notice when you feel these things as you go through your day. Each time you notice one of these reactions, congratulate yourself. I believe this is in what in therapy they call self-compassion. So that means that even when you're going through a hard time and you're having unhealthy thoughts and unhealthy patterns, a part of change is the part of that journey is that you start noticing when it's happening and then you have compassion for yourself. So even if you're angry with yourself, you still have compassion for yourself that you noticed the unhealthy habit, and that's how you make changes in your life, or so I've heard. Changing your life does not mean getting a new job, husband or wife, or moving away from your parents or back in with them. It means locating within you impulses to make yourself feel worthy by attempting to control others or the circumstances around you and changing them. When you become your own source of worthiness, you will still buy clothes, live in a house, and get haircuts. The difference is that you will not do these things to influence or impress others. You will choose your intentions consciously, not unconsciously. You will be free to say and do what is most appropriate, guided by your compassionate heart and your wisdom. You will live without fear. You will give all that you were born to give and receive all that the universe offers to you.
you will live in harmony with others while remaining true to yourself.

Yes. What do you want to change? Make a list of what you want to change in yourself. For example, power struggles I have with my partner. My resentment that someone else got the job that I wanted. My discomfort with authority figures. Now, if you're an anarchist, this one might stick out to you, but I do think it's helpful because we have authority figures in our society, and it's good to learn how to deal with them. So let's have an open mind. A lot of New Age spirituality, the healing that it offers is a kind of like take what resonates, leave what doesn't kind of vibe. So that's what we're going to go for. Now, when I was young, a lot of people were anarchists. I don't know if people still are anarchists today. And just asking that question makes me feel really old. In the next vibe check, I will talk to Ace about it. Let's move on. So you make this list. Power struggles, resentment, discomfort. Authentic power is being fully engaged in the present moment. It is being creative without limitation. It is enjoying the company of all life. It is caring and being cared for. It is being aware of everything that you are feeling all of the time. It is living in joy. It is being so powerful that the idea of showing power through the use of force is not even a part of your consciousness. This is the life that now calls you. The values, perceptions, and goals of the new human species do not emerge fully developed. We are all engaged in a process that is taking each of us to a fuller, richer, more comprehensive perception and understanding of ourselves and the universe. We are beginning to glimpse a new way of living on the earth that is more fulfilling and powerful than we ever imagined was possible. We are awakening to ourselves as the creators of our experiences and our responsibility for what we create. Authentic power is the human experience without the limitations of fear, self-doubt, and self-hatred. 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
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We experience it often when we are with friends and when we are alone, each in our own way, with the beauty of nature.

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Remembering. Take some quiet time and remember the times in your life when you had experiences of authentic power. Remember how you felt and what you were thinking. How have these experiences had an impact on your life? Wishful thinking is not the same as determination. Authentic power cannot be created by wishing for it. It cannot be created by understanding it. You must travel beyond the territory of your mind, also known as going outside of your comfort zone. Good ideas are one thing. Putting them into practice is another. The first step in creating authentic power requires you to become aware of everything that you are feeling all of the time. It is not enough to experience peaks of emotions, such as anger, jealousy, despair, and joy. Your emotions are the force field of your soul. You cannot align your personality with your soul without becoming conscious of your emotions. The Earth School is not an assembly line in which authentically empowered individuals are produced. It is a learning environment in which each individual encounters circumstances tailored for their spiritual growth. Recognizing the potential for spiritual growth that each moment presents you and moving into that potential is your job. An authentically empowered person is in partnership with the universe. The more they develop this partnership, the more authentically empowered their life becomes. This is the journey of spiritual growth. We are all students in the Earth School, and we are all taking the same course. Authentic power, what it is, how to create it, and how to use it. Wholesome energy. Say to yourself, the energy that flows into me is always pure and wholesome. Okay, let's do it together. The energy that flows into me is always pure and wholesome. You cannot grow spiritually without learning how to detach from your emotions and understand them as products of the way energy is processed in your energy system. If you become angry, for example, and you cannot detach from your anger, you will shout, withdraw emotionally, or enact one of the many other ways that

The next time you feel angry, hurt, upset, or jealous, notice these same areas in your body and see how they feel then. Your emotions, whether anger or happiness or any others, do not depend upon what is happening outside of you, but upon how your energy system is processing energy. Changing another individual or circumstance may alter your emotions temporarily, but your energy system will always generate another emotion. If you believe that this new emotion depends upon people or circumstances, you will have to change something or someone else again. Recognizing that your emotions come from your energy system and not from your interactions with people or things is important, and honestly kind of hard to accept. You cannot always change people or circumstances, but you can always change the way energy is processed in your energy system. You only have to know where and how energy is being processed, and that is what your emotions tell you. Your emotions come from your energy system, not your interactions with people or things. Each emotion is a message for you, a signal from your soul. If you do not pay attention to the signal, another will come. The message is important and your soul will not let you forget about it. When you look at your emotions and as obstacles or experiences that you would rather have or not have, you miss the point. The point is that every emotion offers information about you that is important. When you ignore the emotions, you ignore this information. Friends support friends through difficulties. The best of friends is the one who stays through the most difficult times. Your emotions are the best of friends. They do not leave you. They continually bring to your attention what you need to know. The more important that information is to you, the more forcefully they call to you. Every emotion is a message. Think of a time when you felt a strong emotion, such as anger, happiness, jealousy, or resentment. Close your eyes and go back to that time. Take a few minutes to feel what this emotion felt like in your body. Where did you feel it? Remember what thoughts you were having when you experienced this emotion. For example, if you were angry, were you blaming yourself, someone else, or a situation? Remember what you said when you experienced this emotion. For example, if you were resentful, did you say something hurtful? Remember how you behaved. Were you happy? Did you laugh or dance? If you knew that your emotion was a message from your soul, would you have changed what you did or said while you experienced this emotion? What would you have done differently? Once you trust a friend, you look forward to his every visit. You accept her gifts with gratitude. You savor them and hold them dear. Your emotions bring you the most precious gifts that the universe can give. They tell you how your energy system is processing energy. Without that knowledge, you cannot change. With it, you know exactly what needs to be changed and how. Each emotion is a message from your soul. No counselor can give you that information. No teacher, parent, or priest can either. Your emotions are a song written for you. Your job is to listen.

Yes. Each emotion has different characteristics. Anger disappears more quickly than jealousy. The need for revenge is more persistent than jealousy. Some emotions come more frequently than others, and some stay longer than others. This flow of emotions is like a shower. The shower of your emotions continue until you leave the earth school, until you die. It is a flow that never stops, whether you pay attention to it or not. You may daydream for a while, but sooner or later you wake up in the shower. Your emotions always return, too. Each time they show you where and how energy is being processed in your energy system. When you understand that system, you'll know why you are experiencing an emotion and how you can change it, if you want to change it. Your emotional landscape is unique, just as your body and interests are unique. It is like your fingerprint, except that it is more familiar because you experience it continually. It is so familiar that you might think that everyone's emotional landscape is like yours. That is not correct. You may become angry easily, another person may become frightened, and yet another may become jealous. You may shout when you are angry. Some people withdraw and become silent. Some people are frightened to be alone. They need to be in company of others to feel safe. Some people are frightened when they are with others. They need to be alone to feel safe. Some people need to talk. They become frightened when they are silent. Others need to listen. They become frightened when they speak. Every painful emotion is a class. If you are angry, you are in that class. If you are jealous, you are in that class. If you are angry and jealous, you are in both classes. Not every class on anger is the same, and not every class on jealousy is the same. Becoming emotionally withdrawn when you're angry is one class. Becoming bossy and loud when you're angry is another. Every healthy emotion, such as appreciation, gratitude, contentment, and joy, is also a class. There are different ways of experiencing each of these emotions, too, and each of them is yet another class. List your classes. Take some time to look inside yourself and see what classes you are enrolled in. For example, anger, sorrow, jealousy, rage, fear, vengefulness, resentfulness, appreciation, gratitude, contentment, joy. Make a list. Notice where these classes are about fear or about love. If you are brave enough, do this with a friend. As energy flows through each center in your energy system, it creates different experiences in you. Those experiences are your emotions. There are two ways energy can leave your energy system: in fear and doubt, or in love and trust. 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Fear and doubt produce painful emotions, such as anger, grief. When energy leaves the center in fear and doubt, the result is always painful. Love and trust produce positive emotions, such as gratitude and joy. Positive emotions are always produced when energy leaves the center in love and trust. An authentically powerful individual is one who has learned to release their energy in love and trust. To become authentically empowered, you must learn the difference between releasing your energy in love and trust
and releasing it in fear and doubt. Your emotions tell you how and where your energy leaves your energy system. They provide you with that information. Painful emotions are not obstacles to a happy life. They are road signs that show you the direction that you must travel if you want to create a happy life. That direction is always toward your emotions. Every painful emotion tells you that you are releasing energy in fear and doubt. There is no other way to create a painful emotion. When you become familiar with your emotions and your energy system, you will be able to see how each of your centers is radiating energy and whether energy is leaving them in love and trust or in fear and doubt. This is emotional awareness.

Hello, my name is Otis Mensa. This is Refuge Worldwide, Iridescent Night Skies. This song is called People, a beautiful slow jam.

Jackie Bell with What You Need I Can Bring. Loving this jam. Found this in a record store in Berlin, came across this artist and their wonderful world of music. I delved in.

This one's The Arrival by Ambience. Earlier we had African Head Charge, gorgeous rhythm. Next up we got some Steve Lacy. Slow vibes today.

one of my favorite artists, Georgia Ann Muldrone. 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I purchased it in the pandemic. 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Wow, wild. 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Yeah, this one's a special one.

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1: 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Yeah, Candy. 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Okay, cool.
2: Kilo Keys, Childish Gambino.
1: Okay.

My name is Otis Mansur. This has been Iridescent Night Skies on Refuge Worldwide. Hope you have a beautiful rest of day. Blessed existence.

Hello, hello, hello. You're listening to Emily on Refuge Worldwide. Well, it's really nice outside. I don't know about where you are, but I'm enjoying the sunshine. Recovering from the weekend of DJing and partying and being outside. But yeah, stay locked for the next hour. Gonna play some more dancing music, actually. Start off a bit slow and weird and see where it goes.

Been listening to a lot of Groove Armada of late, and this is one of those tracks. This is In Your Bones. A lot of kind of early 2000s trip-hop-esque influences also behind this vibe. If you've just tuned in, you're listening to MLE, going in a slightly less chilly hip-hoppy vibe today, more some kind of down-tempo dance music.

what the electronic instruments did do for me. They made me hear things that I would possibly not ordinarily think of in that same vein. In other words, if I heard a melody on piano, it was primarily a pianistic melody. But if I turn to the electronic instruments and I hear that sound, it caused me to write a tune like this. Now that kind of swell, you can't get on a piano. And that's always been one of the points of frustration with keyboard artists, I think, that the fact that we can never really hit a note and make it swell, diminish it, we couldn't swell it. We couldn't do a lot of other things with it.

last one was from Grant. And this one in now is Lojack, aka one of my favorite producers and DJs, actually. We had a tune from him and Bami Yende on a Shouts compilation I did a couple of years ago. Highly recommend a listen.

kind of lie to everyone. This is actually basically my warm-up set that I did at Renata on the weekend with Flippin' Bits, Flippin' Disc with Hodge and Monty back-to-back, and One Lonely Gramercy closing. I've got a couple of gigs coming up, actually. April is not booked and busy, but I am playing in 2 weeks at home, closing the Rhythm Section party with Hidden Spheres and the one and only Bradley Zero. And some exciting things coming. Spring has sprung. Trying to see the beauty in the moments around us, despite all of the terrifyingness of the world.

I think as a little treat, maybe I'm going to end the show with some exclusives. This is an exclusive out in June on Rhythm Section. And this is going to be slightly different, actually. This is the prototype, but I've been road testing it a lot and I'm very excited.

Announcing this record this week, coming in hot from the Australian / American duo X and Ivy. Those guys are so cute. Super on it, super into it, and I'm looking forward to getting this one out there. There will be a limited dub plate available for this record, so don't sleep on it.

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Today we're doing a tribute show to my two dogs who fortunately passed away. Write into the chat, what is your favourite dog? I've got a special guest as well today. What is your favourite dog?

It's David Bowie with Diamond Dogs. This next song is for one of my favorite dogs. His name is João Baroque Queso something from Lisbon. He worked his ass off like a dog in my kitchen for over 2 years. This is for you, João. Yeah.

0: That was Bus Stop. And this is Kate Bush.
1: In the trees.
0: How to Love, baby.

That's right, the Alfie and Larry Tribute Show. Write in the chat, what is your favourite dog? Only playing songs that are about dogs today. Manifest Friend.

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That's my cup of tea. 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What's in it for me? Invisible girls go haywire. I'll be there, go, go, guy.

0: John Cooper Clarke there, one of the greatest lyricists to come out of Manchester, along with, I would say, he's in the top five, along with Marky Smith, Sean Ryder, Heather Smalls, and probably Gary Barlow. He wrote most of the songs of Take That. They were a massively successful band. This is a dirty old dog from Manchester. He claims to have had sex with over 500 women. It's Mick Hucknall.
1: Look at you now.

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This is Man's Best Friend by George Clinton.

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Wheel it up. Not sure what cover means. And then Carl says, yes, Busty. And then, of course, Jade says, listing it. Jade was Larry's best friend, actually. I think he likes her more than me. Did get a bit jealous, but absolutely wonderful. You've been, Jade. Love you.

Absolutely. This is House Music. Written by a dog. They realised that any animal can just make house music if you just put it in front of a sequencer, just press some random buttons,

0: Absolutely wonderful.
1: You don't see rabbits being walked down the street, and you don't see many cats on leads. Dogs, pet dogs, dogs, rapacious, wet dog, owner of dogs, slow-witted dog, owner, wavy dog, saving fair or tunnel, euro dream of civil liberation for dogs, society, secret society, inevitable nightmare of grit dog, pet dog, street bullshit dog, shit and baby bit, ass lick dog, mirror, dead tiger shot and checked out by dog, big T-chest popular dog, black collar sends East German refugee, back switch and crack pathetic, off earth like lousy dog, role model for infidel dog.
0: It's Marcus Smith of the Fall.

closer when I tripped off her on a discarded banana skin. 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It was the government's fault. It was the fault of the government. I was very let down with the budget. I was expecting a 1 million quid handout. I was very disappointed. It was the government's fault. It was the fault of the government.

Absolutely brilliant, Marcus Smith. Thank you so much for that. Marcus Smith, a keen dog lover. And actually, this next song is one of my dogs, Larry and Alfie's, favourite songs. They loved this tune. They always went crazy. Set for the fire!

0: to do with Dark Spot. I play that one, that tune, every single time I get to be on this beautiful show. That's Refuge Worldwide. What a fantastic community. Actually, we just received a delivery of the new Refuge hot sauce. It's using a Japanese chili. It's absolutely brilliant. It's the second of two hot sauces that Refuge Worldwide have released in association with Crazy Bastard Sauce. This next tune is for one of my best friends, Milka, who is, I sometimes think of them as a cute little pussycat.
1: What's new, pussycat? Whoa, whoa, whoa!

was Tom Jones there, one of the greatest singers of all time. 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She was known for having, at any one time, she would own about 20 to 30 dogs. It is Aretha Franklin. Baby, baby, sweet.

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Thank you, everybody who came along tonight. And, you know, this hour goes so fast. 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And I just love being on here. Every 3 months I get to do 1 hour of MC Cheese Pie. This is for my boys. 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

0: 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I am so delighted and happy to be here with you again. The first show was in December, and this is the second show. And I'm so happy to have my beautiful sister over here, DJ Nomi. You can say a little hello.
1: Hello, hello, hello.
0: And I'm also very, very delighted that all of you are listening to us, and you're warmly invited to join the chat room on refugeworldwide.com/chat. Leave us a little message, send us some love, some hearts, and yeah, so that we can have your spirits here in the show. So, family, take a breath with me for a moment, because today we're not just welcoming a guest, we are welcoming a story, a life shaped by courage, creativity, and an unshakable belief that music has the power to connect people and break down barriers. My guest today comes from Stuttgart, Germany. I don't know who of you know Stuttgart. I have been there once, but just for 3 hours. Stuttgart is a city intertwined with history and transformation, and from that transformation, Nomi has carved her own journey. She's not only an international DJ, MC, entertainer, and a host, she is a trailblazer. As the first female Afrobeats DJ in Germany, she has fought for her place in a predominantly male scene and predominantly white male scene, bringing the crowd to life with her beats. DJ Nomi is an artist who feels the energy of the audience, inviting us all to share the vibes together. And I can witness that because I am almost every time at her parties, and I'm almost every time the first person on the dance floor.
1: And the last.
0: With a career that spans from the early days in a medical supply store, what happened? We will hear the story of this medical supply store. To international stages, Nomi has shown that the passion for music knows no boundaries. She has learned to rise above prejudice and inspires others to fight hard and never give up. So today we're talking about what it means to create space as a black woman in a white, male-dominated industry, and what liberation sounds like when it's played through speakers. So, Nomi, here on Soul Rebels, where rhythm meets resistance and memories turn into movement, it feels profoundly right to welcome someone whose music invites us to celebrate life and highlight what is often hidden. Nomi, thank you for being here, and thank you for the courage and the love you pour into the world through your music. Welcome to Soul Rebels, DJ Nomi.
1: Oh, so cute. Thank you, Miriam. Thank you, Soul Rebels. Thank you, Refuge Worldwide. Hello, people. I'm happy to be here, and yes. Ah.
0: Yes. We're here in Berlin, and so the dominant language in this city is German, because we are in Germany, and sometimes maybe we will switch to a little German or to a little Dinglish, which is a hybrid form of English mixed with German. But I know you will understand and open your hearts and listen with your hearts. So Nomi, how easy or difficult was it for you to choose the songs? Because I asked you to choose 5 songs that would show us who you are and what inspires you and what is also carrying you through your good and bad times in life. So how easy was it to choose the songs?
1: It wasn't easy at all, because I have a lot of favorite songs, a lot of songs that I like, a lot of songs where I have memories, good memories, bad memories. So yeah, I thought about these 5 songs. These are... Yeah, I don't know. I just choose it because I had a feeling like these are the songs that I need to, you know, to choose, and they are my favorites.
0: Yeah, I think for a DJ it must be more difficult than for other people, because you know so many songs, and so the choice is like so huge. I think for us ordinary people, we love music, we have our favorite songs, but you, I can imagine it was not that easy. Naomi, before, because there was a time before you were a DJ, a host, an MC, an entertainer, before you conquered the turntables and before the beats and the neon lights in the nights of Berlin, Accra, Nairobi, Dubai, and whatever, before that came to life, you were a young woman in Stuttgart.
1: Yes.
0: You were watching, you were listening, you were dreaming, you had your life. So when you look back now, what early memories or feelings continue to shape your music and your career? So like, how does your childhood and you growing up in Stuttgart, also as a black woman, a black Ghanaian German woman, how did that shape your path and your way that you chose to go?
1: That's a very, very good question. How does it shape the young Naomi? Yeah, how can I start?
0: Was it, I'm thinking about your childhood. You have some siblings, you have a sister and brothers.
1: I have four brothers and one sister.
0: And I think that music was always part of your life.
1: Music, yes.
0: At home also.
1: Yes, I remember when I was maybe 2 years old. And I remember when my father told me that, because my father also loves music, he has a lot of vinyls back then. And then we sat on the floor and then he started playing, I don't know which song, but I think it was Lionel Richie.
0: Mm.
1: Yeah. And then he told me like I was starting to dance, like moving my head. And then in that moment he said, okay, my daughter is different. She really is into music. And yeah, music is my whole life. It's my childhood, my now being, it's everything. And yeah, it shapes me a lot. Also, when I have bad times, like you said, as a black woman in Germany, music always give me the power to, you know, to have, how do you say it in English? Gibt dir die Power, einfach weiterzumachen.
0: Yeah, it gives you the power the to courage to continue, move on.
1: Yeah, to move on and yeah.
0: Yes, I can imagine. And so your father was the one who saw your talent.
1: Yes.
0: Who was the first person to see your talent.
1: Yes.
0: Is he proud of himself?
1: Yes, at the beginning when I started DJing, he said, oh my God, no, DJing is not a job and this and that. But but now he's a big fan of me. And yeah.
0: And before we come to your first song, you said he said DJing is not a profession, it's not a job. So did you have that feedback from your family, like more the parents' generation? Like, what are you doing now? You learned something real, and now you're DJing. Did you have that only from your father, or also from other elder people?
1: Yeah, my mother, of course. My aunties, everyone, the elders, and also the youngest, like my friends back then in Stuttgart, they told me like, DJing is not for women. DJ is more a male thing, and it's not a job. And actually, before I had a job, I was working in an orthopedic store, and then I didn't listen. I said, okay. For me, it's my passion. I want to do it. It's in my heart. I need to spread it. And yeah, this is how it became.
0: You were very stubborn. And it's interesting that the backlash didn't only come from the industry, but also from your own family and friends network. And I think that many artists can relate to that, because and especially from an African background, that the arts is not a profession. What are you doing? You can do that in your free time at home, in your in your room.
1: Yes, exactly, exactly. Yeah. But that wasn't the plan. I need to share my passion to the world. I want to, you know, be one with the crowd. This is what I love. This is what I, you know, I really live music. Like, it's my, it's my drug.
0: Yeah.
1: Let's put it like this.
0: And you can really feel that when you're going to one of your parties, you can feel that you're into every song you're playing. You can sing every song along. And you're dancing and you can feel the energy that you're really part of the party and not only the DJ behind the desks.
1: Thank you.
0: Yes. So let's come to the first song. It's from also one of my first, my first record I bought, my first vinyl I bought was from that.
1: Really?
0: From that star. The title of the record was I Want to Dance with Somebody. Ah, so all of you know that we're talking about Whitney Houston. And you came with a song called I Have Nothing. Why did you choose that song?
1: Actually, this song, Whitney Houston reminds me of my mom. She's strong. And she came from nothing and built built the life in Germany back then. And she, this is why I chose this song. And the song is really like, it's Whitney Houston, the voice. Mm-hmm. The voice is really crazy. The voice is, I have goosebumps. Every time I play Whitney Houston, it's goosebumps and it's romantic. It's, it's nice. I love it. But she's a strong woman. She was a strong woman. Rest in peace. And that's, she reminds me. She looks alike. She looked like my mom a little bit back then. Mm. And every time I see her, you know, this film, Bodyguard.
0: Yes.
1: That was exactly when I see my, you know, see my mom in her, like, it was a nice film and

0: Oh, Whitney.
1: Whew.
0: Oh, and as you're not here with us, you can see that we were holding hands.
1: I'm crying.
0: Nomi was getting very emotional.
1: Wow.
0: What made you so emotional hearing that song?
1: Because being a female DJ back then, I was thinking about this trip, this journey. Ooh, I need to calm down, right?
0: Yeah,
1: I'm sorry.
0: I understand. Never be sorry for your emotions. Yeah. Never be sorry for your tears. Cry all your tears.
1: It is like, yeah, this journey, it was so hard, and to be respected. And yeah, that's why I'm so emotional right now.
0: I can understand. And I think that today, I mean, we still know the violence of patriarchy, of sexism, of racism. And I think we can imagine that more than 10 years ago,
1: mm-hmm.
0: or even, what was it? When did you start?
1: I started 2012.
0: 2012, yeah. 14 years ago, yeah. That there were, like in the music industries, there was other times. And it must have been harder, because I think you are one of the female DJs and black female DJs who opened many doors. But let us talk about this time back in the days. Mm-hmm. In one interview, you shared one story that there were other people or DJs literally pulling your cables.
1: Exactly.
0: Mid-set. So like you're on the set.
1: Yes.
0: You're just doing your thing, vibing, enjoying, and somebody would pull the cables. What was that?
1: Yeah, it's not I'm doing the thing. It was before I start. So the DJ was playing, he finished the set.
0: Mm.
1: And he knows that after him, I'm on, ich bin dran.
0: It's your turn.
1: It's my turn. So I was watching when he was finished and pull the cable and switch the cables. And I thought, what is he doing? Is he really doing that? So I wasn't sure. I was like, no, no way. But because I'm also so into the technicals, to know how to manage the cables and everything, I saw he switched it. And I know when I start to play right now, there will no music.
0: Mm-hmm.
1: So I was switching the cables and told him, why are you doing that? Please, next time, just leave the cable like that. And he said, hey, I did nothing. I said, I saw everything. So why? And then he left, and then I played, and everything was nice.

0: And you said that you learned about the technique, so you are not only an expert in music, but you also know how to use the technique, how to put the cables. Yeah. So was that also part of you dealing with these challenges in this male-dominated space? I have to know how to deal with the technique.
1: So actually, when I started, I wanted to know about the technique. This is really like, I was curious, the cables and everything, the buttons and everything. But when I experienced this situation, I thought to myself, like, oh my God, Gott sei Dank. Thank God I really know how to use the cable, or, you know, switch the cable, or know the technique. And then I became more and more like, how do you say it?
0: Confident.
1: Confident in that way. So yeah, it's crazy. It was a lot. It's not, there were so many situations when I, also at the beginning, the male DJs, they didn't greet me when I came to the location, to the venue. They didn't say hi, because I don't know why, but they saw me, they look at me, because I wear high heels, I'm wearing elegant stuff, and I don't know, they thought, who's this puppet, and she don't know nothing. And they, after my set, when they saw, okay, she's good, and she know how to be with a crowd, then they came to me and say, oh wow, okay, nice, hi. Mm-hmm. And this and that. And this is also the promoters. At the beginning, they also didn't book me because I'm a female, I'm a black female DJ, and also I play Afrobeats. And that was like, and I remember when one promoter told me, no, you're too Afro. You are too Afro.
0: Wow.
1: What's the meaning? And he was also black. So I was like, what do you mean?
0: Yeah.
1: You're also Afro. What? And I say, yeah, I can't book you. And I told him, wait, the world turns around. Everything is coming back. And I know one day you will ask me. And he said, yeah, no. And yeah, it was the time. He asked me two times, and I said two times no.
0: Mm-hmm.
1: Yeah, because, yeah.
0: You turned him down.
1: I turned him down, yeah.
0: And you did well, because I think people need to learn that if you don't believe in me,
1: exactly,
0: from the first day, don't come when I have success or when other people are shouting my name.
1: Yeah. But there are also different people, like Wallace Aziz, my Freak de la Freak member.
0: Yes.
1: And friend, very good friend. I remember when I was told him, I can't anymore, I don't want it. And he told me, do it, you will make it. Like, you know, sometimes you have fears, mm-hmm, and sometimes it's too much, because too many, it was really a lot, rocks on the, you know, Steine
0: on your way,
1: on my way.
0: Yeah.
1: But he told me, do it. And also Kai did also, they always told me, do it, you will make it, and that is your passion, so don't give up. And yeah, and then I never give up, and for myself, then I learned, to never give up.
0: Yes.
1: And don't put yourself down.
0: Mm-hmm.
1: Don't let yourself put down from any person. Male, female, whatever. Just do your thing. So yeah, this is why also the upcoming DJs, every time I told them, when you start, please, the very important thing is to know about the techniques.
0: Yeah.
1: Because it's still happening.
0: Yeah.
1: Yeah.
0: We will talk about what helped you to really be that strong and to keep on doing what you were doing,
1: mm-hmm,
0: even though the environment was very hostile
1: yeah.
0: and very difficult for you. Before we do that,
1: yeah,
0: we will come to the second song.
1: Yes.
0: Remember Me from Lucky Dube. Or Dube?
1: Yeah. Lucky Dube.
0: Dube.
1: Yes.
0: Dube.
1: South African artist.
0: South African. Shout out to all of our South African brothers and sisters and friends and siblings. And maybe you're listening to us.
1: Yes.
0: So awesome. Lucky Dube, Remember Me. Why did you choose that song?
1: First of all, Lucky Dube is a great, he was, rest in peace too, a great singer. He was a great artist. Fighting for the rights. And also, this Remember Me, that was my mom's favorite song. So every time we were in Ghana, I remember when we're driving to shopping or somewhere, she always hear that song on repeat. Mm-hmm. Also, all his songs, the whole album. But this song is one of my favorite songs from the album. So yeah, this is a remember to being in Ghana. The weather is nice, you know, you have nice food. And I was young and sitting in the back of my mom's car and hearing that music. And this is to remember, him and also the time when I was younger. This is, yeah.
0: So, DJ Nomi, play that song, Remember Me, from Lucky Dube.

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You're listening to Refuge Worldwide. This is Natural Blaster. I'm bringing you a 1 hour mix today. It's a pretty spaced out soundtrack to the intensity of the year 2026, but also trying to channel the vibes of the springtime energy, at least in the northern hemisphere. And I just want to send a very special shout out to all the peaceful people in this world and everyone who's working to protect the peaceful populations. All right, sending love and respect out to everyone. Peace. 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

Hello, my name is Caroline, also known as Chatbot Caro, and I'm with you for the next hour with a special on Everything But the Girl, a truly God-tier band for me, formed in 1982, and we've just heard a demo version of one of their hits from the early mid-80s called Each and Every One. And next one we're going to hear is Mine from 1984.

So for today's show, I'm going to be playing all kinds of varieties of tracks, cover versions, demo versions, everything but the girl. It's hard to kind of cover like such a wide range. They met in 1982 at the University of Hull and have been making music for over two decades. After that, they stepped back for a while to raise their children. They've been a couple since the early 80s. And yeah, also for me, they're just such an iconic, couple goals in music. And I'm going to be mostly focusing on the kind of mid-90s to early 2000s era, which kind of has been lumped in this like adult contemporary genre. I just think they've gone through so many different sounds and eras, and I just can't get enough of this band. I think probably one of the bands I've played the most on my own radio show over the years. This is the instrumental demo version of Speeding Car Side from the Walking Wounded album from 1996.

0: So in the 90s, Everything But the Girl went through this significant musical change, going from kind of a jazzy, sophisty pop band into discovering house and electronic music sounds that, of course, was missing, but not in the iconic Todd Terry remix that they came to be known for all around the world. This is the Little Joey remix. And Everything But the Girl also talked about changing their sounds throughout the years and adopting to a new electronic sound and the alienation that some fans felt when they went through this shift.
1: We've got a mailing email thing on our website, and there's been a lot of angry correspondence on there over the last 3 years, I guess. And there was a lot of angry correspondence when we went on tour and played Devil's House music live on stage, you know, and I mean, on one level it's funny, and you just have to kind of laugh it off. On another level, there's always a slightly scary component of your audience who think they're the people who love you the most, who actually would just, you know,
2: restrict you the most.
1: Totally restrict you and kill your kind of artistic curiosity.
2: I mean, we've obviously taken on board a much younger section of our audience now with this more recent stuff than we've done. And we probably, you know, quite a few people have dropped away who preferred us when we were making, you know, our records end of the 80s, early 90s. They're not as interested anymore. But the very fact that you work within pop music, I think to stay the distance, if you like, you have to be aware of change. I mean, pop music thrives off change. You know, there's always a new scene around the corner, a new beat, basically. And I think if you want to, you know, to keep up with the pace, you have to at least, if you don't absorb it, you've got to at least acknowledge it and work deliberately in reaction to it, or use it for your own purposes. And I just felt that, you know, we're very lucky to have a kind of signature sound within the group. I think Tracy's voice is so distinct. It's a voice of great character, and I think we have the ability to change the arrangements and change the beats without really losing that sort of focal sound of the groove.

So for me, I've always felt that Everything But The Girl are probably the best band or one of the best bands at writing just absolute heartbreak and yearning, which I find kind of ironic considering they've been together for over 40 years and have raised two children and probably didn't experience that much heartbreak themselves. But Tracy Thorn has talked about taking inspiration from friends who went through divorces. This record came out, Walking Wounded came out in the mid-90s, and obviously they experienced a lot through their friend groups and just being able to take inspiration from literature or stories. And this next track is Temperamental from their 1999 album Temperamental in the Poles Time Warp mix.

devastating lyrics, but actually the original version of this track, Temperamental, is kind of a fun house track, at least in terms of the beat. So I've always loved that contradiction in their music. All right,

So Ben Watt produced most of Everything But the Girls records, and I feel like you can really hear the kind of influence into how they blended hip-hop, trip-hop, and sort of Ibiza, chill-out beats in their late 90s, early 2000s records.

This is Roller Coaster in the King Brit Scuba Ambient Mix from 1994. Gosh, I'm running out of time so rapidly. You've been listening to 1 hour of Everything But The Girl. My name's Caroline Whiteley, a.k.a. Chatbot Caro. And I'm signing off. Check out Everything But The Girl and their fantastic back catalog. And see you soon. I'm going to close out with the Chican remix of one of their biggest hits. You might recognize it. This is Before Today.

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Thanks for tuning in. You're listening to Refuge Worldwide, broadcasting live from Berlin. I'm Naima.world. Today's my first show on Refuge, and I'm super excited to be here, play some music for you guys. I actually just moved back to Berlin this weekend, so my life at the moment is pretty chaotic. A lot of boxes and moving and unpacking, so it's nice to be here in the booth and take some time to meditate, to listen to some music. I'll be playing a couple of records and some songs that I just fished out over the weekend. I brought some CDs with me as well, but unfortunately there's no CD player in the booth, so we'll just make do. Right now we're listening to an Indonesian song. This is by a group called Gamelan of Java. The track is called Rangsang.

This one's a bit hard to pronounce, so I've dropped the track in the chat room. Up next, I'm going to play a song by Smith & Mighty. This is the first track off the DJ Kick CD. The entire album is just incredible, really incredible. If you haven't listened to it yet, I'd highly recommend it. Let's listen.

This was a track by a Moroccan artist called Munka Kier. I actually found this track while I was browsing through Rotational Archive. Rotational is a selector from Rotterdam, so shout out him. He's my favorite selector at the moment. Next up, I'm going to play an Angolan track. This is called Kajo Kada. Enjoy.

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Olha, olha.

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1: That was a song by Shep Kader. Oh, sorry, Shep Mami, Algerian artist. That's a family favorite. It just makes me think of my parents and my siblings. Up next, I'm going to play a song by Dominican artist Nelly Starr. This track is called Changer Tipoin. Probably butchered that pronunciation as well. I found this artist when I was browsing on Discogs, and yeah, I just fell in love. Really, really beautiful music.

That was Princess Sharifa with Heritage, or Heritage Dub, actually. I want to do a quick shout out to my brother Inman. He's tuning in from our motherland. I miss you. I hope you're having fun. The next track I'm going to play is by a Cape Verdean group called Blackside. This track is called Stop Drogal.

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Good afternoon, everyone. Welcome to the second episode of Sonic Resistance. I am your host, Nancy. Today, I'll be guiding you through a special on the steel drum, or steel pan. Its development is deeply rooted in the resistance to colonial power. I'll be playing quite old, but also quite new steel pan recordings and interweave my set with some historical background on the development of that instrument. We'll be traveling around the world, starting off in Trinidad and Tobago, fly over to places like Japan, and maybe even land in the exotic country of Sweden

The steel drum or steel pan originated in the Caribbean islands of Trinidad and Tobago, two islands only 10 kilometers away from the coast of Venezuela. African slaves weren't allowed to bring much with them into the New World, but they did bring their culture. Skin drums were and still are an essential part of that. Drumming was used on sugar and cane plantations during slavery and also after emancipation as a form of entertainment and communication. However, the authorities feared that drumming could be used to communicate over the fields and incite a revolt, so they banned the skin drum in 1884, 50 years after emancipation. To show that the colonial forces' attempts to erase the people's heritage and culture were futile, here's a calypso song, a style that also originated on the island already in the 19th century. This is Harry Belafonte's Coconut Woman.

So, creative as people are, they did find new ways to make music despite the harassment and prohibiting laws from the authorities. What they did first after the ban of the skin drum was turning large bamboo sticks into a percussive instrument. This was called the tambu bamboo. But the authorities were annoyed again by the noise and banned the tambu bamboo by 1920. This meant that people had to find new materials to make music with yet again. So they looked around and found heaps of biscuit tins from the local biscuit factory and other metal containers, which they cut and tuned and developed into the instrument we know today.

There's an interesting article by Dana Nathaniel. She's an American professor for cultural studies and published a paper on the history of the drum. She says that African slaves were forced to leave everything behind they owned. In this sense, recreating the skin drums they knew from before was the most demonstrative way of their survival. Even under slavery, the art of drumming, music, and culture persevered. This means that the steel pan was created on the backs of all those generations of enslaved people who would refuse to give up their culture, despite repeated attempts by the colonial forces to erase it. In the aftermath of slavery, after the emancipation of 1834, the drum was a means of creating identity and community for the black population of Trinidad and Tobago. It was also a means of recreating, of reclaiming their African heritage.

French brought carnival celebrations to the island in the 1700s when they came to manage the plantations. Carnival itself has a super long history that dates back to ancient Mesopotamia, but we won't go into that. The central idea is to turn social norms upside down. The slave would become the master would become the slave. Carnival is mocking social norms and hierarchies for a splendid moment of the year, before going back to the well-established norms. By the 1830s, the freed slaves have basically taken over the carnival tradition of the former colonizers and made it their own. Naturally, there was a lot of drumming involved, as it is today. It was especially the energy that the drumming and the music created that the authorities tried to tame. Here's another example of how they failed to do that.

It's the 1930s, the aftermath of the Great Depression. The youth of Port of Spain, predominantly black, has little opportunity to carve out an identity for themselves. That's when steel drum bands developed into a beacon of honor and pride of a marginalized class. Originally, the steel bands were not a source of pride for the middle classes of Trinidad and Tobago because of the violence amongst the bands, the harsh rivalries. Parents saw the steel pan bands as bad company. Something soon changed, though. In the following years, people noticed that despite formal emancipation, not much has really changed. Italy invaded Ethiopia to no backlash by the European states. That's what made people feel like it's a time to encourage African-descended people in Trinidad. This included, of course, also the steel pan. The country was moving towards independence in the 1950s, and therefore formerly rivaling bands were signing peace treaties. Corporations sponsored bands so that they could travel around the world. By the 1950s, the steel pan orchestras showcased a new instrument to the global community, namely at the steel drum performance of the Trinidad All-Star Steel Band at the 1951 Festival of Britain. It started here that musicians around the world picked up on the instrument and used it for their own compositions. So now that I've given you a little bit of history, or like some history, yeah, and talked about how the steel pan is an inherent or an artifact of resisting colonial violence, I want to move to the second part of the show and play music from across the world. And I'm very happy that the first song is by Prince.